0: Cotswold Hospital Radio presents Me and My Music. My name is Colin Dickinson. And on today's program, I'm in conversation with Richard Farrimond. Well, Richard, welcome to Cotswold Hospital Radio. And I know that you trained as an astronaut when Britain was going to put people on the shuttle. Tell us more.
1: Well, in the mid-1980s, the Ministry of Defence had bought two military communication satellites, and obviously they had to be launched. And the choice was the European Ariane, which at the time was launching things into the Atlantic, and a US launcher. But all the US launchers had moved towards the shuttle, and so the shuttle was chosen. Thatcher, on a visit to Reagan, received an invitation to put people on the shuttle when we launched our satellites. The Ministry of Defence grabbed the opportunity. First of all, there was Navy, and then RAF and Army. There were two Army people in the end, and I was in Londonderry. And finally, I was on the programme. And then with the RAF officer, together we did the first flight training, which was cancelled due to Challenger. He was due to fly and I was the backup, but sadly the Challenger incident closed the option down.
0: Yeah, the Challenger incident was where, unfortunately, it exploded in midair, is that right?
1: Yes, about 2 minutes after launch in 1986.
0: So as a result of that, the whole program was cancelled?
1: Yeah. Well, first of all, they had to work out how they were going to get the shuttle back to flying, and within about 6 months they had fixed on 2 years, and once it was going to start again in 2 years, the manifest, the rate of launching, was not going to be as high as they ever wanted it, and there wasn't going to be space or time to get ordinary communication satellites or GPS type satellites up. So R2 UK satellites had to go elsewhere, and those didn't take men.
0: So you could have been, you might have been, Britain's first astronaut into space.
1: Could have been, but I wouldn't have wished an accident to my RAF colleague, a very nice man who I'm still in touch with and friends with, so that's where I would stand.
0: Yeah, sure. So let's go on to your first track, and why did you choose it?
1: Well, my first track is the tune Black Bear, sometimes known as Tunes of Glory by Andy Stewart. I chose this because the Black Bear is the quick march of my father's old Indian Army regiment, and my mother loved Scotland.

0: That was Black Bear, Tunes of Glory, recorded in 1961 by Andy Stewart, a Scottish singer, entertainer and songwriter. So, Richard, what's your background? Where were you born and all that sort of thing?
1: Well, as I said, my father had been in the Indian Army. He went out to India in about 1935-36, and he came home 10 years later from the war. Home for him was Bristol, but he went up to visit some relations in Birkenhead, met my mother, married, and took her out to India. My mother came home early in sort of mid-47 to have me, and my father came back shortly before my birth in September, coming back after partition. I was an only child. I spent the first 4 years in northern Germany with the British Army, which my father had transferred to. Very few memories of that time. And then we moved to Newton Mearns, south of Glasgow, first school. And I do have memories of that and the home and everything. And then we moved to Fleet by Aldershot. Much more memories. School there. And then to Bear's Den, north of Glasgow. And then my memories are pretty constant thereafter. I went to a prep school near Edinburgh on the west side. But one parents' weekend, my parents came over and we went out to North Berwick. I must have been about 11 there. And I have really strong memories of my parents falling in love with this seaside town, which many years later they retired to and were very, very happy there.
0: So, time for your second track. What have you chosen and why?
1: Well, my next track is Vidor's Toccata. I chose this track because I first heard it in the chapel at Clifton College, which has an absolutely wonderful organ, magnificent music. And some years later, I discovered that a certain young lady loved it too. So it was at our wedding.
0: Okay, so let's have a listen to Vidor's Toccata.

0: Fantastic. That was a toccata from Symphony No. 5 by Vidor. Now tell us a bit more about your childhood memories.
1: Well, after prep school, I went to Clifton College in Bristol, where my father had been. His father had been born in Standish, and my grandfather, his father, been educated in Wigan and then at Manchester University. I haven't tracked why he became a lecturer in history at Merchant Venturers Technical College in Bristol, but he did. And he enlisted 1st of October 1914 at the start of the war, was commissioned in May 1915, and my father was born in September 1915. His father was reported wounded, missing, and believed killed on the 21st of July 1916 near Pozieres, the day before the 1st Australian Infantry Division put in its first attack on Pozieres, which was an important fact in my later life. All this was on the Somme. So my father likewise was an only son. About the time I moved to Clifton, my parents went to Kenilworth. My father had left the army, so saw me quite a bit down at Clifton in Bristol. I enjoyed Clifton, running, rowing, learnt to love old churches for some reason. I took my O-levels when I was only 15, went into the first year six. I don't know what triggered me to think about Welbeck College, which is an army sixth form college, but I did. I arrived there around my 16th birthday, so plenty of time to still do my 2 years to A-level. Lots of cross-country, which I loved, and everyone there was set on army careers in a beautiful setting. I finished there and then went off to Sandhurst.
0: And I think this would be a good point to hear your next track, so what is it?
1: Well, when I went to Sandhurst, the company I went to was Inkerman Company, and its quick march was the Radetzky March by Johann Strauss. And from the first time I heard it, I thought it was stirring and great.
0: Right, let's have a listen to the Radetzky March by Johann Strauss.

0: That was the Radetzky March, composed by Johann Strauss and played by the Band of the Royal Hussars. Now, tell us about Sandhurst and your early army days, Richard.
1: Well, Sandhurst then was for 2 years. My father thought it was far too long. He thought his 18-month course was too long, so he could not understand what I spent 2 years doing. He was probably right, but I enjoyed it. The middle 4 terms were focused on academics, and I used it to get through the Cambridge entrance exams, which I achieved. In the army, I discovered orienteering, which I have loved. I chose the Royal Signals, and thankfully they were happy to choose me, and I have never regretted it, because the mix and the quality of their soldiers is fantastic. From Sandhurst, I went on a young officer's signals course at Blandford, and then in January 68 to Germany, and my first regiment. Went to Cambridge, didn't have a great first year, apart from meeting a lovely young lady, and so I ended up in Northern Ireland the first weekend the army was there in 1969. Came back early 70, Salisbury Plain, and then to the Army University at Shrivenham, where I only had to do 2 years. And at the start of the second of those, Annette, now my wife, and I got married. We spent our first year in a delightful rented house in Shrivenham Village, and that was her first own garden, and she loves gardening.
0: Doesn't she, Jess? Because I've seen your garden at Cheltenham. It's wonderful. So, what is your next track, Richard?
1: Well, my next track had lots to choose from. In the end, I went for Don't Sleep in the Subway, Darling by Petula Clark. I just love the music of those times, and this is the one I chose from all that.

0: I remember that one. That was Don't Sleep in the Subway, a song by Tony Hatch and Jackie Trent, and recorded by British singer Petula Clark, for whom it was a massive hit in 1967. You're listening to Me and My Music on Cotswold Hospital Radio. My name is Colin Dickinson, and my guest is Richard Faramond, who trained for the shuttle in the early 1980s. So by this time, Richard, I guess your university days were over, and you went where?
1: Well, married, we went off to a signal regiment in Germany on the Dutch border. Lovely part of the world. Our first son, David, was born in an RAF hospital there. There was work, but I seemed to do an awful lot of cross-country athletics and orienteering. I came back home for a three-month course, again in Blandford, and then back to more central Germany for 2 years. Our second son, Andrew, was born, and I was adjutant of my regiment, which was a busy but very satisfying job. And then I got selected to go on exchange to the Canadian Signals in Kingston, Ontario. A real thrill, totally different. There was lots of opportunity to travel around for work, very kindly from the Canadians. Came back a little before the end of the 2 years, because I was selected for a two-year course. 1 year in Shrivenham, and the second at Camberley. There, our third son, Peter, was born, in a good military place, Aldershot. Had a two-year staff job in London, living in Kingston, which was a wonderful place to live for 2 years. And then I had a total change. I was given the command of a squadron in Londonderry for over 2 years. It was accompanied, very challenging, but very rewarding.
0: Yes, were they difficult times then, Richard?
1: I don't think it was the most difficult of times, but all times for anyone serving out there was difficult. I mean, throughout our time, the army took casualties. I lost two soldiers, sadly, and you had to be alert to avoid such situations.
0: So it was a peacekeeping role that the army were playing?
1: I think technically we would say we were in support of the civil authorities.
0: And whereabouts in Northern Ireland were you based?
1: Londonderry.
0: In Londonderry,
1: yeah.
0: Right.
1: Yeah,
0: okay.
1: Or Derry, whichever is your liking.
0: Yeah, and that was your first command then, was it?
1: Yes, I would normally a major would have a job in a regiment, but I was fortunate to have my own command as a major, which was, again, as I say, very rewarding.
0: Indeed.
1: About 240 people. So you could get to know everyone, and everyone was just posted through, you know, just did 2 years and moved on. So it wasn't a whole unit posted in and taken out, trickle posted through.
0: Right, they were kind of phased through then,
1: yeah.
0: And that was the 2 years in Derry then.
1: And about 90% chose to bring their wives. Perhaps some didn't initially, but those that came out and thought, oh no, this Northern Irish education is so good, I'm going to bring my wife and family out so the children can enjoy it.
0: Yeah.
1: And lots of the married people applied for an extra year. You couldn't do more than 3 years, but applied just to enjoy the quality of that education.
0: And presumably they went into quarters.
1: Yes.
0: Yeah.
1: Yeah.
0: And you were in a quarter as well.
1: Yes.
0: Yeah.
1: Yeah. Outside the camp wire, but yeah.
0: So that was a great time for you then.
1: Very rewarding.
0: Very rewarding, yeah, and challenging. Right, time for your next track then, Richard.
1: Well, my faith is important to me, as it is to Annette, and I don't think I could have passed by without a hymn. I've chosen Dear Lord and Father of Mankind. It was at our wedding, it was at our golden wedding anniversary, and it means a lot to us both.

0: That was Dear Lord and Father of Mankind, a hymn with music composed by Hubert Parry in 1888 and performed by the King's College Cambridge Choir, conducted by Stephen Clebury. So, Ireland finished. What happened next?
1: Well, it was while in Ireland, after about 20 months of my 24 months, I honestly got a phone call from a fellow I know in our knew in our postings department, who said, how about going to the moon, Richard? Which seemed a bit odd. Anyway, he explained the circumstances that an Army, Navy and Air Force guy was going to be selected to go up on the shuttle. I had got an extension just to keep me in Northern Ireland, which was very nice. But after a while, I was selected as the Army man. And the first year of training was learning about the satellite, learning about some elements of the shuttle, some basic training out at Cape Canaveral. Also, there was a rocket engine in the shuttle, which was launched from the shuttle with the satellite on top, and that fired to get the satellite way out in the right part of space. And we had to learn about that rocket engine out in Los Angeles. So all those things were very, very enjoyable. And then we were selected for our flights, and the RAF guy and I were selected for the first flight. And we went off to train with our crew in about May that year. And we were looking to launch a year later. So we got to know the five US persons of our crew. And there was going to be an Indonesian, but they took a long time to select someone. So I don't think they really even came until, 1986. So all those months of 1985, the two available seats on the shuttle for the Brit and the Indonesian, the two Brits took. So we had a real bonus in our training. Made great friends with the astronauts and their wives. We were only out there on our own. Our wives didn't come out. They would have come out for the launch. But it was the most satisfying training I've ever done. Quite amazing. The attention to detail, the thoroughness. Even when you say that, you have to acknowledge that, you know, Challenger was a mistake. So there wasn't perfection.
0: Yeah, were you measured up for your spacesuit and all that?
1: Well, yes, they had lots of these blue special coveralls, which I accidentally lost and I still have at home. yes, and the helmets and everything, yeah, and everything. You tasted the food, tasted all the medicines, everything, and learnt about communicating, photography. I'm not a photographer, but... And to see all the photos that previous American missions, not just shuttle missions, had taken, had collected. And, of course, we're used to seeing photos from space then. I mean, when I went out there for the first time and started looking from photos from space, and something like the Amazon, in those days we didn't publish photos of space of how much the Amazon rainforest was getting gobbled up, and so to see it for the first time was really rather shocking. Anyway, I went to a defense intelligence job to do with terrorist devices for 9 months, and then the ultimate pinnacle in the Army is to command a regiment, and I was very fortunate to get selected to command a regiment in Germany, which was great, 2.5 years. But during that time, I thought, well, I'm not going to get a command of soldiers again, and I don't own a house, and this is perhaps a time to, if I want to stay in space, to leave and join the civilian space industry, which I managed to do in Bristol, where our boys were at school, again at Clifton College. We'd made lovely German friends, a special family, so we kept going back out there. No, I would look back on those 2.5 years in Northern Germany with great affection, but I look back and also think I made the right choice to leave.
0: And whereabouts in Germany was it?
1: This is a town called Verden. It's about half an hour south of Bremen.
0: Okay.
1: we still go back there, and they've, as a family, have got some of their properties back in the old East Germany. So we go out there as well, south of the Baltic coast there. Mm. All beautiful countryside. They're farmers.
0: So what's your next track then?
1: Well, at this point I was thinking I should choose something American, but I realised I was running out of slots. So I've gone for The World in Union, sung by Catherine Jenkins. I chose this because our youngest son, when he was flying army helicopters in Iraq, one evening the service's entertainment was done by Catherine Jenkins.
0: Oh.
1: Apparently this gorgeous young lady came onto the stage in beautiful gowns and just sang straightforward, amazing songs. And the whole hangar just kept erupting. As a result, Annette and I went to a couple of her shows, and we were again captivated as well. I love rugby. Holst is synonymous with Cheltenham, so this was a very good choice.
0: Let's have a listen, then, to The World in Union, sung by Catherine Jenkins.

0: That was World End Union, a theme song for the Rugby World Cup. Its melody is Thaxted from the middle section of Jupiter, the Bringer of Jollity, a movement from Gustav Holst's The Planets. It was sung by Catherine Jenkins with the Fron Male Voice Choir. So, then you left the army, and why, and what next?
1: Well, I was 42, and as said, made the decision, keen to stay, or get into, rather, the space industry, which I'd had a taste of, and managed to get a job with British Aerospace's space company at Filton. And for the first 3 years, I don't think I went anywhere. I was the general manager for the managing director, and it was great. Monday to Friday, my location chart just said Bristol, Bristol, Bristol, and that was fantastic. We then changed hands, became Anglo-French company, various changes. I moved roles, and at the end of 9 years, they decided to close the business in Bristol. Our boys had been at Clifton College, like my father and myself. Two had left. One was pretty much finishing then. And we went up to Stevenage, which was an option. And my wife's from northeast Hertfordshire. And we went to live in a lovely village in the country there. And I started visiting Australia. We had a small space company out there. And I went remarkably regularly, which was a great pleasure. Introduced me to research at the Australian War Memorial in Canberra, where the little company was based, regularly to Adelaide, a lovely city. And I saw my time out working, really focusing on the UK's role in defence and national security in space. And I retired in 2010. With a desire to do something in history. And I chose to do a part-time master's degree in Imperial and Commonwealth history. I really enjoyed that, although I didn't actually do my dissertation on much Imperial. I did it on human spaceflight and British politics, but that was a pleasure too. But a lady lecturer persuaded me to consider doing a PhD, which I laughed to start with, but in the end I was attracted. So I embarked on a PhD part-time on a gentleman Field Marshal Lord Birdwood, an old Cliftonian, a British Indian Army officer like my father. He commanded the Australians throughout the First World War. I had spent a lot of time in Australia. And he'd gone back to India after the war and had a great affinity to the Indian Army, as my father did. And that has just finished last year, a little bit delayed due to COVID and all the strife over that. But I did get my PhD, and I'm just waiting to go up in August and get my gown and whatever.
0: Yeah, and throw your...
1: I don't know if you do such things, but yes, I suppose at my age, one last throw of a cap in the air is probably okay.
0: Well done on getting it. Where do you go to actually receive?
1: It's at the Royal Festival Hall. I was at King's College London.
0: Right.
1: So I got my master's. They used the Barbican then. Very nicely done, but now it's the Royal Festival Hall, which would be good.
0: Wow, Festival Hall. Long time since I've been there. Yes, a good place for your next track, I think.
1: Well, one of the first places we went to after our boys had left home, and you start to do a bit of more travelling, don't you?
0: Hmm.
1: And a bonus for us was, of course, the inner German border had ceased to exist. And we had all these lovely countries which had been sort of beyond us to go to. We went to the Czech Republic and Prague. And one evening we went to the opera there, and I fell in love with The Magic Flute by Mozart. Never stopped loving it ever since. I could have chosen anything from the opening bars of the overture to the end, but I picked Papa, Papa, Papageno duet.
0: Okay, let's have a listen to this one.

0: Yeah, that was Papageno's aria from The Magic Flute, composed by Wolfgang Amadeus Mozart and sung by Edward Jarl and Sophia Kirwan-Bies of the Royal College of Music. You're listening to me and my music on Cotswold Hospital Radio. My name is Colin Dickinson, and my guest is one of the first Britons to train for space, Richard Farimond. So you're now living in Cheltenham with Annette. So what keeps you busy, Richard?
1: Well, we've been here just over 3 years. As you gather, we've got three sons, three daughters-in-law, and we've now got seven grandchildren. So seeing them should be the major thing about keeping us busy. But the last 2 years have not been conducive to that. Anyway, really glad to be here in Cheltenham. We have absolutely wonderful neighbours. We go to a fantastic church. The croquet club is all of 100 yards away, and I learned to love croquet in Bristol, so I've gone back to playing croquet. I went back to being a caseworker for the Soldiers, Sailors and Airmen's Family Association, military charity, and I've just become chairman of that for Gloucestershire, and I think that's the end of my list of keeping busy.
0: And the fantastic church you mentioned, which church is that? We've got to give a promo
1: plug.
0: For
1: well, I'm very happy to plug Pip and Jim's. A wonderful building, but a great group of people.
0: Yes, also known as St. Philip and St. James. It's in Grafton Road. And the vicar is Reverend Nick Davis. We've just had the church completely reordered, that is, redesigned. And it's a fantastic success, isn't it?
1: It is, yeah. A real privilege to have found that place. An absolute joy.
0: Yes, it's a great church to be.
1: Plenty of music for my wife.
0: So, what's your last track then, Richard?
1: Well, my last choice is Jesu, Joy of Man's Desiring by Johann Sebastian Bach. I have chosen this because Annette loves Bach. When we visited Leipzig, to see her joy of seeing his statue outside the church, which he played in for many, many years, was a joy to see her reactions. Anyway, she has moved countless times around the world with me, and in all our moves, she's sung in choral societies and choirs. And so I've grown to love choral music as well, and therefore my last choice is Something Choral by Bach.
0: So here we are, Jesu, Joy of Man's Desiring.

0: Yeah, that was the gorgeous Jesu, Joy of Man's Desiring, composed by Johann Sebastian Bach in 1723. So, Richard, putting you on the spot, any final thoughts?
1: Well, the final thoughts I have is that for most people, I suspect choosing 8 tracks, they associate it with Desert Island Discs. I also associate it with the shuttle, because in those days, the shuttle crew were allowed to take up 8 tracks on a tape.
0: Oh, really?
1: And so you were told about this, and you were warned that you had to work out your 8 tracks. I never actually got round to doing that, so this is, again, the first time in my life, and I can't say, well, I picked up what I'd done, sort of was going to do umpteen years ago. So it's a nice thought that at last I've got to doing 8 tracks. The other thing you had to select was a tune which the capsule communicator, the man who talked up to the shuttle from the ground, would play to wake up the crew in the morning. Now, the US astronauts were 1 Navy, 1 Air Force, 2 Marines, and a lady doctor. I don't know what the lady doctor was going to choose, but I have no doubt that, you know, the quick march of the US Navy, the US Air Force, and umpteen Marine tunes were going to come blasting out. Perhaps I would have chosen the quick march of the Royal Corps of Signals, but I'd like to think I'd have chosen something else. Anyway, it has been a joy to finally choose 8 tracks. So thank you very much, Colin.
0: Not at all. Which would be your track that you would choose out of the ones that you've
1: Jump into the sea and get...
0: If you had to make a choice, perhaps it's too difficult.
1: No, it isn't too difficult. Immediately 3 come to mind: Fedor Staccato, Dear Lord and Father of Mankind, or Jesu, Joy of Man's Desiring.
0: Yeah.
1: And I think the one I would treasure listening to most of those 3 is Jesu, Joy of Man's Desiring.
0: Wonderful. My thanks to Richard Farraman, Britain's astronaut, for coming along and playing his choices of music on Cotswold Hospital Radio.
1: Thank you very much indeed, Colin. It's been a delight to be here and share the time with you.
0: The pleasure's all mine, Richard. Thank you.

Me and My Music was presented by me, Colin Dickinson, and today my special guest was Richard Farrimond. The theme music, Who Wants to Fall in Love, was written and played by Adrian Webster.

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The Village People and YMCA, which was at the top of the charts in January 1979. 1979, the year we're visiting. It was a year dominated by crippling strikes across the country. A strike by lorry drivers caused a shortage of food in the shops. Schools were forced to shut because of a shortage of heating oil. Premium bond draws were cancelled for 2 months because of a strike by operators of Ernie. Independent television shut down for 11 weeks. The time was described as the winter of discontent. In August 1979, the town of Brighton opened the first nudist beach in Britain.

Ian Dury and the Blockheads with their one and only number one. Cliff Richard chalked up his 10th with We Don't Talk Anymore.

What news was on the back pages of papers in 1979? Football saw Trevor Francis as the first British player to transfer for £1 million when he moved to Nottingham Forest. The club went on to win both the English League and also the European Cup. Arsenal beat Manchester United 3-2 with a winning goal from Alan Sunderland at Wembley in the FA Cup final. Essex became cricket's county champions for the first time, while Wales won rugby's Triple Crown for the fourth consecutive year. In athletics, Seb Coe broke two world records. He ran the mile in 3 minutes 48.95 seconds, and later that season in Oslo, he won the 800 metres in 1 minute 42.4 seconds. At Wimbledon, Bjorn Borg became the men's singles champion. Seve Ballesteros won the British Open Golf Tournament. The 200th running of the Derby at Epsom was won by a horse named Troy.

0: Heart of Glass from Blondie, their first number one in 1979. They were still having number one hits 20 years later.
1: The Focus Cancer Information and Support Centre is located in the Oncology Unit at Cheltenham General, next to the URVS shop, and is for patients with cancer and those who care about them. Information is available on all topics relating to cancer. The centre holds a weekly wig clinic for patients experiencing hair loss because of their treatment, and also sell a range of attractive headwear for patients. We offer 6 sessions of complementary therapy for oncology patients from fully qualified volunteers.
2: If you are receiving chemotherapy or radiotherapy as an outpatient, you can obtain a parking permit from the Focus Centre. For the patient's convenience, the centre also sells anti-nausea organic sweets, greetings cards and nearly new paperback books, as well as donated jigsaws, CDs and DVDs. 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

Bob Geldof and the Boomtown Rats, who don't like Mondays. More headline news from 1979. The Tories won the general election with a majority of 43 seats under the leadership of Margaret Thatcher. The first heart transplant operation in Britain took place at Papworth Hospital in Cambridge. The Queen visited Zambia, and Prince Charles opened the new Jubilee Underground line. Miners looking for a 65% pay rise rejected a 20% offer, and a pint of milk would cost you 15 pence in 1979.

Gloria Gaynor and I Will Survive. What could we watch on the telly if we stayed in during 1979? Maureen Lipman was starring in Agony. Dennis Waterman was George Cole's minder. David Attenborough introduced Life on Earth. Terry Wogan was leading Blankety Blank. There was Not the 9 o'clock News. Canadian comedian Kelly Monteith had his own show on BBC Two. And for the children, there was Today is Saturday, Wear a Smile, better known as Tiswas.

Police and Message in a Bottle. In America, at the 1979 Grammy Awards ceremony, the award for Best Song of the Year went to Kenny Loggins and Michael McDonald for their song, What a Fool Believes, recorded by the Doobie Brothers.

What a Fool Believes, the Grammy-winning Best Song of the Year, recorded by the Doobie Brothers. The top country and western song of 1979 was You Decorated My Life, recorded by Kenny Rogers.

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Human and Cars. There were some very good films at British cinemas in 1979. Clint Eastwood starred in Escape from Alcatraz. Shirley Bassey sang the title song to the Bond movie Moonraker. The Monty Python team were in Life of Brian, and there was Alien and Apocalypse Now. Star Trek transferred from television screens to the silver screen as Star Trek the Movie. Dustin Hoffman and Meryl Streep starred in the Oscar-winning Kramer vs. Kramer. And Art Garfunkel recorded the theme song to Watership Down.

More news headlines from 1979. Mother Teresa was awarded the Nobel Peace Prize for her work in Calcutta. The Pope had a busy year visiting America, where he landed in Boston. He then visited Ireland and his home country of Poland. Greece became the 10th member of the EEC. Two Russian cosmonauts set a new record by spending 175 days in space. Helen Thompson changed her name to Lena Martell and topped the charts in October with One Day at a Time. One.

0: Lena Martell, One Day at a Time.
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0: Finally, in this look back at 1979, a hit from November, Dr. Hook, and When You're in Love with a Beautiful Woman.

When You're in Love with a Beautiful Woman from Dr. Hook brings to a close our look back at 1979. I hope you've enjoyed those reminiscences, and I hope it brought back some pleasant memories for you.

0: Do you like what you hear on Cotswold Hospital Radio? 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
1: What's that then?
2: That's a yogurt,
1: huh? I've never seen yogurt like that before.
2: No, it's one of them new fashioned fruit corners.
1: What's that then?
2: Well, in this bit, you've got a portion of natural sour yogurt, whereas in this bit, you've got a slightly smaller portion of fruit compote, in this case, blackberry and apple.
1: What's the point of that, then?
2: Well, and here's the clever bit. What you do is you tip the natural fruit compote into the natural yogurt, thus creating a blackberry and apple yogurt.
1: What's the point of that, then?
2: I don't know. Maybe I'm doing it wrong.
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0: Right, well, we've got a lot of stuff to get through tonight.
1: Yes.
2: Ooh, sorry, oh, sorry, I'm late. Did I miss anything?
0: No, yeah, we were only just starting. As I was saying...
2: Is there a lot of stuff to get through tonight?
0: Yes, there is.
2: Well, can we try to do it without all the traditional distractions and repetitions and general annoyances that are the usual content of these parish council meetings?
0: Well, quite.
3: Good point, Vicar. The way I see, a slightly firmer hand on the rudder might get through these things a little quicker.
4: Do you want to take a vote on that?
0: What?
4: On the proposition by the vicar, seconded by Mr. Newitt, that there should be a slightly firmer hand on the rudder.
0: Well, of course we don't want to take a vote on it.
4: Right. All those in favour of not voting? That's one. All those in favour of a vote? Carried overwhelmingly.
0: For God's sake, this is exactly the kind of interruption we're trying to avoid.
5: Oh, well, I thought you'd meant the kind of thing like where, you know, you're talking about Owen's cattle, and I think you're talking about Owen's kettle. And I say I'll lend him mine, but it's fused at the moment.
0: Yes. Well, that kind of thing can be pretty annoying, too. Moving on.
6: Your kettle really not working, Jim?
5: There's absolutely knackered.
3: I can lend you mine at a very reasonable price.
0: Stop it right there! Point one. The date of the gala night. I thought Valentine's Day, February the 14th.
2: Yes. Yeah, that sounds fine to me.
0: Thank God for that.
2: So long as you don't mind it being on the same day as the cattle show.
5: Oh, are we having a cattle show?
0: Very well, February the 15th.
3: Old folks' Valentine dinner.
0: 16th.
2: Old folks' Valentine dinner.
0: I thought that was the 15th.
2: Yes, but so many of the old dears forget the first one. We always have another one on the next.
0: Very well, then. The 17th.
2: Old folks' Valentine dinner.
0: There's a third one.
2: No, just teasing. Gotcha.
0: Very well. The 17th it is.
2: 17th. Yep. So long as you don't mind us missing Hugo's wedding.
0: Oh, I do hate you all very deeply. Right, so that's...

0: settled. The Valentine Gala night is on November the 23rd. Anything else?
1: No.
0: Very well. Item two.
1: Just one other thing. I don't think I can make November the 23rd.
0: Lord, help me.
2: Sorry, I've just checked my diary, and actually your original suggestion of Valentine's Day is, in fact, fine. Because the cattle show's the week before. Silly me, sorry.
0: Moving on. We can at least agree that the money will go to the upkeep of the hall.
3: No.
2: Can't it go to something people can feel passionate about?
3: Yes.
0: Like what, for instance?
3: Ulrika Johnson. Jim and I are very passionate about her.
1: She can climb on my travelator anyhow.
2: No, Jim. I was thinking more of a village nursery. I just think it's very important to get the toddlers interested in reading and writing when they're very young.
0: Oh, what nonsense. I had a charming farmhand here for years who couldn't read a single word. Never did him any harm.
4: Apart from that time he couldn't read the sign saying caution, faulty chainsaw. Cut off his nose, one of his hands, and Dad had to go to court.
0: But that's the nursery it is.

0: Yeah, we had exactly the same thing with our thermostat. They had to empty the whole tank through a rubber tube down the stairs, drained all the water off on the front lawn.
1: Right, everybody.
0: And we were fined 250 quid for illegal use of a hose pipe by a man watching the house from a helicopter.
1: Right then, everybody, serious crime. Now, I think we're all only too well aware how bad the problem's becoming around here just lately. Only this week, I myself was viciously attacked by a gang of youths and had to have urgent hospital treatment for a serious head wound.
2: Can you smell something over here?
3: I've been saying that all week.
2: What is it then?
3: I don't know, but you can definitely smell it.
4: And yet you can't smell it by the window.
3: No, I know you can't.
2: Ah, it's worse when you're standing by the sideboard.
1: Look,
0: I can't smell anything here, Margaret.
3: No, you can if you go over there.
1: If you can't smell it over here, what's it going over there for?
0: Oh, I can smell it here now, all right.
1: Well, go back over there then.
2: I wonder why you can't smell it here.
3: No, it's let you come through from the kitchen. Can you smell it, Mrs. Stanley?
0: Yeah, this is where you smell it worse, when you stand by the sideboard.
2: I'll see if you can smell it by the window.
4: No, you can't smell it, not by the window.
3: You can only smell it by the sideboard.
1: Look, for Christ's sake, it's perfectly simple. Everyone just stay away from the bloody sideboard.
2: Well, what's wrong with it?
1: I don't know. I can't smell anything. Now, look. I think we're all becoming increasingly worried about the behaviour of young people around here these days.
3: Yes.
1: Litter and muck everywhere.
3: Yes.
1: And if you try and tell them about it, they cheek you back and daub your house with obscenities.
0: He's right, they're vandals, all of them.
3: Yeah.
0: And sadistic with it too, some of them.
1: That's right.
0: Do you know what Meg and I found when we went up the tip yesterday? A dead cat. Some monster had suffocated in a plastic bin liner and stuffed down inside one of the skids.
4: Searching's too good for them.
1: Yes, right. Yes, anyway, it's important that we take precautions. If, for example, we go out on our own after dark. Now, here you are, you see, this is the sort of thing I'm talking about.
4: Oh, my goodness, he's got a gun. That's not loaded, is it, Mr. Beldrew?
2: That's a starting pistol, isn't it?
1: Maybe. What's that got to do with it?
2: Yeah, it's a starting pistol.
4: Oh.
2: It's in case he's attacked in an alleyway by Linford Christie.
1: The point is, Mr. Pratt, that it acts as a deterrent. It frightens off would-be assailants before they can do any damage. Anything you can arm yourselves with to show them that you mean business is all to the good. Now, the idea of the Home Watch Patrol...
0: Poor old Mr. Melrose, next door to me, he can't get out of the house at all now.
4: Oh.
0: No, not since he had those new locks fitted.
1: The idea is that some
3: you
1: of us...
3: You ought to sue that security firm. I was telling him the other day through the letterbox. If you ring up and file a proper complaint...
1: Right, shut up! Now, we can all just stick together. We can all just make an effort to just try and just... What time does Emmerdale Farm start?

0: I know. Well, he all started with that electrician, didn't he? Real live wire he was. Only one watt, but plenty of volts, as they say. Well, anything in trousers, yes. Or out of them, preferably. No, just lighting up. Go on. I know, I heard that with her mother in the same room. No, of course I won't. Go on. Basil?
1: Yes, dear?
0: Oh, no, who saw them? Basil?
1: Yes, dear?
0: Could you come and attend to a gentleman out here, dear? 19?
1: What, you mean how old you are, dear?
0: Well, last one was only 22. He was.
1: That's right, quite busy in here, dear. Are you very busy out there?
0: I'm on the telephone, Basil. My husband will be with you in a moment.
2: Yeah, thank you.
1: So I'll stop work and come out there, shall I, dear?
0: No, the Maltese one.
1: Well, I'm glad that's settled then.
0: No, dear, he was an Arab.
3: Darling, when you've finished, why don't you have a nice lie down?
1: I'm so sorry to have kept you waiting, sir. I had no idea my wife was so busy.
4: Fear not, kind sir, it matters not one whit.
1: Beg your pardon?
4: It matters not one whit. Time is not pressing on me, fortunately. Now, some information, please. This afternoon, I have to visit the town for sundry purposes, which will be of no interest to you, I'm quite sure. But nevertheless, I shall require your aid in getting for me some sort of transport, some hired vehicle, that is, to get me to my first port of call.
1: You all right?
4: Oh, yeah. Yes, I find the air here most invigorating.
1: I see. What did I gather from your first announcement that you want a taxi?
4: In a nutshell.
1: Case, more.
4: At 2 o'clock, please.
1: Well, there's the number of the local firm.
4: Now, please, could you get it for me? Because I never use the telephone if I can avoid it.
1: Why not?
4: Risk of infection. So, when I finish, right? Now, I have a rendezvous at 5 o'clock at this address, which I must reach from the post office in Queen Square. Now, as the map is sadly inadequate, I would be very grateful if you could draw me a diagram of the optimum route.
1: Well, I mean, may I ask what's wrong with the map?
4: Well, it's got curry on it.
1: Well, look, it's perfectly simple. You go to the end of Queen's Parade and... just listen.
4: No, I just want a diagram.
1: No,
4: please.
1: It's really very simple.
4: Well, I'd rather have a diagram if it won't put you out.
1: Well, it does put me out.
4: Well, I'd like it all the same.
0: Basil!
1: Right.
4: Yeah, then.
1: We do have pens.
4: Oh, yeah?
1: We have actually got pens in the hotel, thank you so much. Somewhere. I mean, where are the pens? I mean, would you believe it? I mean, there are no pens here. I mean, this is supposed to be a hotel. But what are they doing in there?
0: I put them there.
1: Why?
0: Just sign there, Mr. Walt, because you're always losing them, Basil.
1: I am not always losing them. People take them.
0: Well, they don't take them from me.
1: They wouldn't dare. Well, I'm sorry I didn't guess that you'd suddenly done that after 12 years, dear. I'm afraid my psychic powers must be a little bit below par this morning. There we are.
0: Don't be silly, Basil. It's written there quite clearly on the top of the box.
1: Pens, and it's more like Ben's to me.
0: Well, when Ben comes, you can give it to him. Mr. Walt's in room 7.
1: What do you think? Doesn't that look like Ben's to you?
5: Not really.
1: Well, it does to me. Look, there's a peep.
4: No, I don't quite understand this. Where is the post office?
1: It's there, where it says post office. I'm sorry if it's confusing.
4: Pee off! Yeah, you've used the abbreviation.
1: Ah, the penny's dropped.
4: Yeah, well, I thought it said boff.
1: Of course.
4: Yes, and I thought the boff was a locale, you see, a name of a district, you see. Mm. That P looks like a B.
1: No, it doesn't.
4: Yes, it does. A little loop on
1: Excuse me, would
4: bottom
1: you say
4: of
1: that
4: it.
1: Was a P or a B? There. Does it say boff or does it say poff?
5: Well,
1: there. It's a P, isn't it?
5: I suppose so.
1: P off.
5: A big old poff?
1: P off. P off. Who ever heard of a post office? 9?
5: What?
1: Room 9.
5: Room 7.
1: Manuel, would you take these cases to room 7, please?
6: Okay.
1: He thinks boff is a locale.
5: He thinks what?
1: You know, some zone, some province in Equatorial Tonga. Manuel, we'll show you to your room, if you're lucky.
4: Excuse me. In how many minutes does luncheon commence, please?
1: 12. Here, I'll write it down for you. Well, 12.
4: Don't forget the taxi, will you? 2 o'clock.
1: Yes,
4: and if anybody wants me, I'll be in the lounge.
1: If anybody wants you?
4: I'll be in the lounge!
1: Anyone in particular? I mean, Henry Kissinger? Just anyone with a big net. I don't know what it is about this place. I mean, some of the people we get in here...
0: What are you on about?
1: I wish you'd help a bit. You're always refurbishing yourself.
0: What?
1: Oh, never mind.
0: Don't shout at me. I've had a difficult morning.
1: Oh, dear, what happened? Did you get entangled in the eiderdown again? Not enough. Or did you have to talk to all your friends for so long you didn't have time to perm your ears?
0: Actually, Basil, I've been working. You know what I mean by working, don't you, dear? I mean getting things done as opposed to squabbling with the guests.
1: I would find it a little easier to cope with some of the cretins we get in here, my little nest of vipers, if I got a smidgen of cooperation from you.
0: Cooperation? That's a laugh. The day you'll cooperate, you'll be in a wooden box. I've never heard such rudeness.
1: Look, if you think I'm going to fawn to some of the yobbos we get in here...
0: This is a hotel, Basil, not a borstal. And it might help business if you could have a little more courtesy. Just a little.
1: Well, I suppose talking to Audrey for half an hour helps business, does it?
0: It was about business for your information. Audrey has some news that may interest you.
1: Oh, really? This will be good. Let me guess. The mayor wears a toupee. Somebody's got nail varnish on his cats. Am I getting warm?
0: There are some hotel inspectors in town.
1: What? What does she know?
0: That's all she knows.
1: Well, how does she know?
0: A friend of Bill Morton's overheard three men in a pub last night comparing notes on places they'd just been in Exeter.
1: Three men. I'll call Bill.
0: You don't have to call Bill, Basil. Just try to exercise a little courtesy.
2: Papers arrived 40 years.
1: Not yet. Not yet. No, Major. No, sorry. Sorry.
4: Could you do that in a moment, please?
1: I'm on the telephone.
4: Well, you haven't finished dialing yet, have you? Now, listen. There is a documentary on BBC Two this evening about Squawking Bird, the leader of the Blackfoot Indians in the late 1860s. Now, this starts at 8:45 and goes on for approximately three quarters of an hour.
1: I'm sorry, are you talking to me?
4: Indeed I am, yes. Now, is it possible for me to reserve the BBC Two channel for the duration of this televisual feast?
1: Why don't you talk properly?
4: Beg your pardon?
1: No, it isn't.
4: What?
1: It is not possible to reserve the BBC Two channel from the commencement of this televisual feast until the moment of the termination of its ending. Thank you so much.
4: Oh, I see. Well, might I suggest then that you introduce such a scheme?
1: No.
4: I would just like to tell you that I have a wide experience of hotels, and some of those of my acquaintance have had the foresight to introduce this facility for the benefit of their guests.
1: No, I see you have a wide experience of hotels.
4: Yes,
1: you?
4: In my professional activities, I am in constant contact with them.
1: Are you? Are you really?
4: Yes. Well, then, is it possible for me to hire a television set to view the programme in the privacy of my own room?
1: I beg your pardon?
4: Have you the facility to hire a television set to one of your guests?
1: Good point. I'm glad you asked me that. Not as such.
4: Oh.
1: However, we do have plans to introduce such a scheme in the near future.
4: Yes, well, that's not much use to me tonight, is it?
1: No, but I'll tell you what. Why don't I introduce another scheme straight away along the lines that you've already suggested, by which I reserve the BBC Two channel for you tonight?
4: Now, that's more like it.
1: Oh, well, not at all. I mean, that's what we're here for, isn't it?
4: Yes.
1: Is there anything else before I call your taxi?
4: Well, yes, there is. Somebody in there mentioned that you had a table tennis table.
1: Indeed we do, yes. It is not in absolutely mint condition, but it could certainly be used in an emergency.
4: Ah.
1: It is to be found in the south wing, overlooking the courtyard, where there is, of course, ample parking. Ah, Polly, Mr. Hutchinson, may I introduce Polly Sherman, who is with us at the moment?
6: How do you do?
7: How do you do?
4: Well, wait a minute. We've met before, I think.
7: Yes, I served you at breakfast.
4: Oh, yes, and you spilt the grapefruit juice, didn't you, naughty girl?
7: And you moved the glass, didn't you?
1: Thank you. Thank you, Polly. Awfully nice girl. Very bright. She's a fully qualified painter, you know.
4: Oh, really?
1: Yes. Yes. Ah, good morning. Good morning, ladies.
8: Good morning.
1: We do like to have girls of that caliber to help, sir. It does add a certain... Well, would you care to partake of lunch now?
4: Well sure, it's not yet...
1: Oh, goodness me. We don't worry about things like that here. No fear. I mean, this is a hotel, not a borstal.
4: What?
0: Have you... It's not 1:30 yet.
1: I was just saying to Mr. Hutchinson, dear, this is a hotel, not a borstal.
0: Chef won't be ready, Basil.
1: Leave it to me, dear. Leave it to me.
0: Did you ring Bill?
1: No, dear. Not necessary.
0: What?
1: Explain later, but I must look after Mr. Hutchinson now.

like her husband, Paul Daniels, who's known for his cunning stunts, my next guest is known for her stunning costumes. Ladies and gentlemen, please welcome Debbie McGee.

0: Oh, Debbie, you're very pleasing on the eye, if I might say. So I think Chris has realised that. Thank you. But what first, Debbie, attracted you to the millionaire Paul Daniels? Well...
1: Well, do you really want to know
0: yes,
1: the truth?
0: I do.
1: Paul married me for my money.
0: Did
1: But in fact, when I first, how I met Paul was that I worked with him, but I had no idea who he was or what he did. I'd lived out of the country and he'd become famous.
0: Yes.
1: And I was a dancer and I auditioned for his show, but I never met Paul.
0: No.
1: And then they said, well, you know, it's the Paul Daniels show. So I had to ring up my friends and say,
0: who is he?
1: I've got this job with this guy called Paul Daniels. You know, what does he do? And they said, he's a magician. I said, oh no, I hate magicians. Oh, I've got 4 months of this. But then, you see, his looks and sex appeal attracted
0: won
1: me.
0: You over. Well, you know, I think you'd be both as our version of David Copperfield and Claudia Schiffer, but, you know, on a lower budget. Do you get compared to them too?
1: All the time. I know, it's very confusing for people, actually. You know, they mistake me for Claudia Schiffer. I know, so well.
0: And I once
1: saw... Paul for David Copperfield.
0: I bet you do. Well, I once saw David Copperfield and he made the Statue of Liberty disappear. Mm. And I've seen your Paul do the same thing with the Eight of Clubs. Something there for you to think of. Do you do tricks for each other at home? Does he make things... Does he make things...
1: Yes.
0: Debbie, you know, we're taking magic very lightly here, aren't we? But it can actually be dangerous. And a friend of mine, Betty, you know, she was once at a magic show and the magician, he produced a watch from behind her ear.
1: Mm.
0: And you know something, Debbie? She's never been the same. And she's now in a home where they can only feed her soup. Does that worry you at all?
1: No, I think I was affected before I got involved in it.
0: Really?
1: Yes.
0: But, you know, I mean, put a hypothetical question to you. Say you
1: that's
0: wake up. It is, isn't it? But I got it out. That's magic, isn't it? Say you wake up of a night and you're in your bed and you just wake up and you just put your hand out to stroke Paul's little head. And he's not there. Do you look up and he's at the end of the bed pulling doves out of his pyjamas? Quite a lot.
1: Yeah. Yes, he pulls things out of his pajamas.
0: He
1: doesn't wear pajamas.
0: We're finding out the truth now.
1: Oh, I'm very honest.
0: So what does he wear?
1: His birthday suit.
0: Oh, I'm feeling nauseous now. Nauseous. But my husband, he's a great fan of Paul Daniels.
1: By the way, are you Paul Merton's mother? Someone told me.
0: No. Are you?
1: No.
0: Back to Paul Daniels. I think you've forgotten for the moment. No, but you know when you're assisting him, you always look very, very glamorous. You always look
1: Thank
0: lovely.
1: You.
0: Do you choose those outfits yourself, or does Paul have a hand in it?
1: I choose them, and I have them made, so I'm sort of involved with the drawings and buying the fabric and everything.
0: Lovely.
1: Yeah, it's fun.
0: Ladies and gentlemen, will you thank the lovely Debbie McGee?

0: Go away.
1: My lord, there is someone at the door to see you.
0: Oh, God. What time is it?
1: 4 o'clock.
0: Baldrick, I've told you before, you mustn't let me sleep all day. This woman charges by the hour.
1: My lord, it's 4 o'clock in the morning.
0: Someone wants to see me at 4 in the morning? What is he, a giant lark?
1: No, he's a priest.
0: Tell him I'm Jewish.
2: Are you going to introduce me, then?
0: What?
2: Are you going to introduce me to your friend?
0: Oh, very well, but I think you're making a mistake. Baldrick, I'm delighted to introduce you to... I'm sorry, I've forgotten your name.
2: Molly.
0: Of course, Molly. Baldrick, this is Molly, a dear friend of mine.
2: I'm not dear. I'm very reasonable, actually, Baldrick. Most girls would charge an extra 6 months for all the horrible things they want.
0: Yes, all right, all right, all right. Baldrick, this is Molly, an inexpensive prostitute. Molly, this is Baldrick, a pointless peasant. Now, maybe...
1: Yeah, well, what about this priest?
0: Tell him to take his sacred backside out of here. And what's more, if he comes begging again, tell him I shall report him to the Bishop of Bath and Wells, who drowns babies during christenings and eats them in the vestry afterwards.
2: Bye, Baldrick.
1: Bye-bye, Molly.
0: Say, get out! Well, you're a one, aren't you? When you should be whispering sweet conversational nothings like goodness something twice the size of the royal barge is just hove into view between the sheets. You don't say a word. But enter the creature from the black latrine and you won't stop jabbering.
2: You're treating me like a human being.
0: Look, if I'd wanted a lecture on the rights of man, I'd have gone to bed with Martin Luther. Yes, Baldrick, what is it now?
1: It's that priest. He says he still wants to see you.
0: And did you mention the baby-eating Bishop of Bath and Wells?
1: I did, my lord.
0: What did he say?
3: He said, I am the baby-eating Bishop of Bath and Wells.
0: Good lord.
3: You haven't any children, have you, Blackadder?
0: No. No, I'm not married.
3: In that case, I'll skip breakfast and get straight down to business. Do you know what day it is today?
0: No, I don't.
3: It is exactly 1 year ago to the day that the Bank of the Black Monks of St. Herod, banking with a smile and a stab, of which I am the assistant manager, lent you £1,000. Our motto is repayment or revenge.
0: Of course, and naturally I would have paid you back, but unfortunately, and this is the real bugger, I've gone and lost my wallet. Disastrous. It had all my addresses in it, all those little notes saying, forget ye not, and of course, all my money.
3: That's no concern of mine. The debt is now due. Not to repay a loan is a sin, and we black monks, we hate sin.
0: Your Grace, may I introduce my mother?
3: Good morning, my dear. I hope you haven't forgotten our appointment.
2: Of course not, Pumpy.
3: You know, I have a mind, my pretty, to play nuns and novices, so don't forget your wimple. But as for you, you come with me.
0: Where?
3: To visit the last poor fool who lost his wallet.
0: William Greaves, born 1513 in Chelmsford with the love of Christ, died 1563 in agony with a spike up his bottom.
4: Oh, tis ever and so, nuncle, with the black monks. Oh, scream, did he? Scream and gurgle as they skewered his cat flap for want of a father.
3: I think you get my message.
0: Yes, yes, indeed. But tell me, Bishop, let me just test the water here, so to speak. Supposing I was to say to you something like, I'm a close friend of the Queen's, and I think she'd be very interested to hear about you and Molly and the Wimple, so why don't we just call it quits, a fatso?
3: I would say, firstly, the Queen would not believe you, and secondly, you'll regret calling me fatso later today.
0: Ah.
3: I will have my money by evensong tonight, or your bottom will wish it had never been born!

0: your boy, Darren, your young lad I saw on the front page of the Sun the other day.
1: Was, yeah.
0: Little lad, big picture of him there. Looks so proud.
1: Yeah.
0: What do they call him again?
1: The worst pupil in Britain. Scum boy.
0: Yeah. The worst pupil in Britain. Well, at least he's outstanding in one field.
1: Yeah. I didn't want him to see the newspapers in the first place, you know, because I thought, you know, he might take it the wrong way. But in the end, actually, it didn't seem to affect him.
0: No. Well, he can't read, can he, so...
1: Mind you, if you ask me, they've blown up this thing, you know, at the school out of all proportion, really.
0: Because,
1: you know, all he did was try and pull down Jenny Soames' knickers.
0: Yeah, Jenny Soames, that's the deputy head, isn't it?
1: That's right. The way I see it, right, like, all the teachers, really, you know, seriously, they're like, they pick on Darren all the time, like, all the time, they never stop, they go, hey, stop running in the corridor like that, oi, stop talking in class, oi, Darren, don't point that crossbow at the assistant French mistress.
0: Yeah.
1: You know how it is, they keep emphasising the negative things, don't they? They never say anything positive about him.
0: Well, like what?
1: Well, I mean, he's a good driver, isn't he?
0: For a 12-year-old, he's an outstanding driver.
1: And he always stands his round in the pub, doesn't he, if he's in there?
0: The thing is, you mustn't get yourself worked up, mate. It's not your fault, you know. I mean, look at the time that our young Darren went and burnt down the tax office.
1: Yeah, but...
0: I mean, I know you blamed yourself.
1: I blame myself because I dropped him off with a can of petrol and the matches.
0: Well, I know. But it's not your fault. It's not your fault, mate. It's not. Darren has special needs, you see, and the school's just not providing him with enough of a challenge.
1: Well, they did electrify the fence, but it didn't seem...
0: No, you don't understand. You're not getting a proper service.
1: No.
0: You're not getting...
1: How do you mean?
0: Well, you don't pay your council tax very often. But you've still got rights. You've got rights.
1: That's right, yeah. But you see, the way I see it, like, I am just... It's me, right? The little man against the huge bureaucratic might of the South Peckham Parent Teacher Association. You know,
0: I see what you mean. I'm up against them.
1: I was at a meeting. I went to a meeting recently, and that was to discuss Darren, right? And there was the probation officer there, and the magistrate, and two social workers, and the headmaster, and a community policeman. And I said to them, I said, no one is taking an interest in my boy.
0: You're right. You're absolutely right, because what that boy needs is a child psychologist.
1: Well, don't you think he should see a grown-up one?
0: No. No, it's a psychiatrist for children.
1: Oh, is it? Right. Yeah, but he's not a loony, though.
0: Darren's not a loony, but he's had a very traumatic year,
1: traumatic
0: hasn't he? A very traumatic
1: year.
0: I mean, think about it. First he found out who his real father was.
1: I know. It was me.
0: Right. And now the poor lad's splashed all over the front pages of the national newspapers.
1: Yeah, but it's his mother I feel for, you know, because she has to take the brunt of it. They're always harassing her all day and night, ringing her up, you know, giving her some stick all the time.
0: Scum! Lowest of the low. Vermin.
1: Yeah, but nevertheless, she's still my wife.
0: I'm in the journalism.
1: Oh, yeah, there's scum. And now, you know, it's on the paper this morning. That boy should be taken into care. They want to take him into care.
0: Don't let it happen, son.
1: I'm not going to stand for it. That boy, he should remain with his brothers and sisters where he belongs.
0: In the ball store.
1: That's right.
2: And that's about it for this edition of The Comedy Hour. On the comedy front today, we've enjoyed The Fast Show, The Vicar of Dibley, One Foot in the Grave, Faulty Towers, Mrs. Murden, Blackadder, and Smith and Jones. On the music front, we've listened to Eric Clapton, Tony Hadley, Westlife, Delamitri, John Farnham, and Celine Dion. And we go out today with Robert Miles. It's been great having your company today. Take care of yourselves. Till we meet again. Bye-bye.

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1: One out.

Well, welcome. Glad you all could show up. How you doing? Good. We're live at the Beacon Theater tonight. Here's a sort of a generic road song for you.

We'll sing a Buddy Holly tune now. This is one of a couple that we're going to do tonight, if things go as planned.

This next thing we want to do for you is sort of an old folk song from the great great folk scare of the '60s. That's a thing kind of written by Erich von Schmidt. Some of you may remember. This is a song about the great Galveston flood of 1900, when pretty much the entire city of Galveston was wiped out by a big hurricane. This song is called "Wasn't That a Mighty Storm?" It was. It was a mighty storm.

Bobby Mann. Introduce a couple of players here right now. Please welcome our fine percussionist playing all kinds of various things that you hit in order to make music. Please welcome Mr. Luis Conti, play percussion. It's our great privilege tonight, working with a great, fine drummer from right here in New York City. Ladies and gentlemen, New York born and raised. You know, you can be sure he's a New Yorker when he doesn't own a driver's license, and that's a fact in this case. True New Yorker. Ladies and gentlemen, Steve Jordan.

going to go ahead and introduce a great bass player, ladies and gentlemen. It's Mr. Jimmy Johnson. All the way here tonight on our stage in Westchester is Mr. Clifford Carter on keyboards of various sorts. Keyboards. I'll introduce these fine singers to you a little bit later. Okay. This next song we're going to play is I wrote in 1985 on a trip to Brazil, to Rio de Janeiro. And this is a song that was, I borrowed a guitar from a fine Brazilian musician named Gilberto Gil in the, I'll tell him you said so. And this song seemed to be right just in the guitar, so this is Only a Dream in Rio.

like to introduce the rest of the singers, these fantastic singers on stage tonight. To you. Standing right there next to Arnold, it's Mr. David Lasley. David Lasley. David Lasley, great singer and songwriter in his own right. Please welcome, standing next to David, the delightful, talented, great little dancer, it's Kate Markowitz. Kate. Katie Markowitz. And finally, please, a warm hand, if you will, for Miss Valerie Carter. Valerie. Thank you.

going to sing this song now that was written by Carole King.

This is another song that was written by Carole King, this time with Jerry Goffin, written for the Drifters back in the Wind.

Short while ago, we were touring in Europe, and we played in Ireland. And bless your hearts, there you are. And we played in Belfast, and while I was here, this song seemed to materialize out of thin air. It's a song called, for lack of a better title, right now we're calling it "To Belfast to Boston." Belfast to Boston.

I want to thank you all for coming out and helping us with this thing tonight. It was great. And you were a great audience, and you were very patient and everything like that. And I love you all dearly, and, you know, go home and have fun there. This is an old folk song, again, from the great folk scare of the 60s. We thought all music could be like this for a while. Thank God we were wrong.

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1: Hello and welcome to the Golden Years. 60 minutes of pure nostalgia as we take you back to 1970.
2: In the United States, the talk in political circles was about the future of Senator Edward Kennedy, or even if he had one, after the inquest on Mary Jo Kopechne. She was the girl who drowned when a car driven by the senator plunged off a bridge in Chappaquiddick Bay. Among the witnesses to appear at the inquest was Senator Kennedy himself, who came to the Edgartown courthouse with his wife and a host of reporters from around the world. This was a story that ran and ran as the senator's political opponents tried to squeeze maximum damage from the affair. One of the BBC's Washington correspondents, Brian Saxton, sketched out the background.
3: It's a story which began at a little summer cottage on the neighbouring island of Chappaquiddick, where Senator Kennedy was attending a party for Kennedy political campaign supporters. Senator Kennedy's story is that he left the party with Miss Kopechne, intending to drive back to Edgartown. He said he was driving on an unlit road when the car suddenly went off a narrow bridge which had no rails and which was built on an angle to the road. The car overturned in a deep pond and immediately filled with water. He said he and two friends, whom he'd fetched from the party, tried several times to save Miss Kopechne, but failed. His friends are then said to have driven him down to the ferry which links the island with Edgartown. The ferry had closed for the night, so he impulsively jumped into the water and swam to the other side, finally reaching his hotel in Edgartown and collapsing in his room. Senator Kennedy's already pleaded guilty to leaving the scene of an accident. For that, he received a 2-month suspended jail sentence. But a good many people still don't believe his story and still think he could have done more to help the drowning girl. Because of this, his popularity has suffered, although some polls have shown that he still retains a strong hold on the voters of Massachusetts. Some observers, on the other hand, think he won't seek re-election to the Senate this year, particularly if the inquest reveals new and damaging facts. Certainly, he's anxious to get the inquest behind him as soon as possible.
2: From political theatre to the real thing, Noel Coward received a knighthood. Would it make any difference?
4: I hope not. I don't suppose it'll... It might go to my head terribly, and I might cut everybody dead, but I think it's unlikely.
2: As Sir Noel, that most professional of theatre people, was getting due recognition at last, up at Cambridge, the amateurs were also having their day. Prince Charles, in dress rehearsals for the Trinity College Review. His sketch was a burlesque on various television programmes, wrestling with bagpipes in Going for a Song, and a skit on the weather forecast.
5: There is a manic depression over Ireland, with associated troughs of Hey Presto. An obsession under Sweden would may develop or be relieved by a warm front. Behind that will come a cold back.
2: A warm front was certainly what Britain's weather could have done with in 1970. February was bitterly cold, with lots of snow and heavy frost. Pipes froze, children couldn't get to school, driving conditions were atrocious. Often enough, walking to work was the only way to get there. 1970's winter wasn't as bad as 63, or 47 if you want to go right back. But on top of the cold, there was an outbreak of Asian flu. 4,000 people died in the epidemic. The weather's effect on air travel was also devastating. Heathrow was brought to a

0: The aircraft carrier Ark Royal was back at sea in February after a 3-year refit in Devonport Dockyard. She now had a fully angled flight deck and a revolutionary catapult launching system. The ship had a special link with Queen Elizabeth the Queen Mother, as she explained at the recommissioning ceremony in one of the hangars below deck.
1: It is nearly 20 years ago, in May 1950, that I launched Ark Royal at Birkenhead. Since then, I have watched this great ship, visited this great ship, on, I think, all but one of her commissions. And I'm delighted to see her ready today to start her travels once again.
0: Ark Royal's first task was to cover the withdrawal of British forces from Southeast Asia, an area of the world that featured strongly throughout the year, not least in Vietnam.
2: Nearly everyone in South Vietnam feels that some kind of communist offensive is on the way. It might even come this week in the season of Tet, the South Vietnamese New Year, or it might be delayed for a month or so. But it's felt the enemy must do something. Smash up one or two South Vietnamese divisions, make nonsense of the Nixon plan for turning the war over to the South Vietnamese government, and break up the pacification campaign.
3: Up here in the central coast province of Binh Dinh, pressure for some kind of communist Tet offensive seems to be building up already. Communist forces have been pressing and probing down from the western hills, down towards the plains. In this rugged area, a communist brigade headquarters and other units are believed to be hiding. The Americans think they've got them in a trap. Several attempts have been made to take them.

0: hill already, but every time the Americans have lost men and helicopters. More infantry are helicoptered in to cut off escape routes. The enemy have lost men, but deep concealed caves in the hills give them plenty of shelter. In this part of South Vietnam, the American 173rd Airborne Brigade has been working for months to secure the villages and kill or win over communist supporters. They've had much success. Small teams of American soldiers work with the South Vietnamese territorial troops, policing the villages, patrolling at night. The communist units up in the hills can't get their agents into the villages for supplies anymore, and they're going hungry. So here in Binh Dinh province, another Tet offensive could develop, here or much further south. The optimists feel that any big move by the communists would be an act of desperation, something like the Battle of the Bulge towards the end of World War II. But if they were ready to pay the heavy price, the communists could do a lot of harm to the government. And then President Nixon might have to think again about his policy of handing over the war to the South Vietnamese government forces.
1: Prime Minister Harold Wilson was off to the Isles of Scilly for his Easter holidays with a lot on his mind, like whether or when to hold a general election. The general public had other things to consider that Easter, shopping on Good Friday, for example. For the first time in most parts of England, shops could open legally. Though some people objected to the move on religious grounds, most customers couldn't wait. The traditional Easter marches were much in evidence. Ban the bomb was still a familiar cry, and the trek to the nuclear warhead factory at Aldermaston in Berkshire was still an Easter ritual. As was another Easter ritual in those days, skinhead riots at British beach resorts, in this case, Southend-on-Sea. Not that the police didn't take precautions. They met the youths at Southend Station and took away their belts and braces, but that didn't stop the trouble. Injuries and arrests were commonplace.

0: The British heavyweight title was at stake this month.
1: Henry Cooper, 13 stone, 8¼ pounds.
0: Jack Bodell was the champion. Henry Cooper was determined to get the crown back.
2: Very confident, yes. Training's gone very well. And with me, that's all I worry about. As long as the training's gone well, I should be all right in the night.
3: There's some thought that your age might be against you.
2: Well, they keep saying this, but I don't feel no older than I did 4 or 5 years ago.
0: In the event, Bodell was outclassed by Cooper, who regained the title, but lost it to Joe Bugner the following year. Now 1970s champions of the motor circuit.
4: For Graham Hill, it was an emotional return to British racing after his serious accident last year. For the veteran Jack Brabham, a chance again to beat young Jackie Stewart, his rival for this year's World Championship. And virtually from the jostling start, it was Brabham in his Repco Brabham against Stewart, giving his new March Ford 701 its first British outing. For lap after lap of the 132-mile race, Brabham led Stewart, but by no more than 5 or 6 seconds. Graham Hill tucked himself comfortably in the middle of the field. The driving was tremendous, with Brabham breaking the lap record 3 times with average speeds of over 111 miles per hour. But little incident until American Pete Lovely spun off. He was unhurt, but out of the race. He explained later, it was a sad case of sudden brain fade. But 2 laps from home, a surprise. Brabham fell back with ignition trouble, and Stewart roared home the clear winner. Perhaps a lucky win, but still an excuse for champagne.
0: In April, Beatle John Lennon brought his new partner, Yoko Ono, to Britain. Were the famous four breaking up? Certainly some of their fans thought so. Paul McCartney's marriage to Linda Eastman was also about this time, but why the split?
5: Has this got anything to do, do you think, the fact that John Lennon has teamed up with Yoko Ono and Paul McCartney with Linda?
6: No, but I think that it would be easier for four men to get on with each other than for four men and four wives.

0: 65 ships were idle in Liverpool docks today because of the by now traditional May Day strike of 10,000 dockers. Only about 400 men turned up for work. The chairman of the port employer said it was a pity that such a demonstration of solidarity could not have been turned towards a more useful and less damaging purpose. There was a call for a strike too at Liverpool University in support of 10 students who'd been disciplined for taking part in a sit-in earlier this year. But most of the 6,000 students ignored the call, and only a few hundred boycotted lectures. Other students, as well as dockers, building workers and factory employees, joined in a 3,000-strong march through the city centre. The march was organised by the local trades council, and among its objectives, a demand for full employment on Merseyside and no legislation restricting the freedom of trade unions.
1: Nationalisation of Fleet Street! Nationalisation of Fleet Street!
2: Equal pay for women! Equal pay for women!
3: Why apart from equal pay for women, are you marching today?
2: Just because I'm what you call it, you know, a comrade, and they're singing equal pay for women. Tories out! Tories out!
4: Britain's public demonstrations were mild in the extreme compared with the kind of protests going on across the Atlantic. Four students were killed in riots at Kent State University in Ohio.
5: A bell on the campus commons called students together again today for another rally. It could have been a warning signal for what was to follow. After 2 days of rioting over ROTC and Cambodia, the university had banned rallies and the National Guard stood by to enforce the ban.
6: Leave this area immediately. Leave this area immediately.
5: The warning was issued several times, but the students were angry and they stood defiant. Guardsmen were given the order to move out, but first the students were peppered with tear gas fired from rifle-like launchers. In moments, clouds of tear gas covered the center of the campus. The students fell back over a hill, answering the guardsmen with rocks. Suddenly, from over the hill, there was rifle fire. Four students, two of them females, were shot to death. At least another dozen were wounded. Assistant Adjutant General Frederick Wenger said that snipers fired into the ranks of the troops and the troops fired back. The students were angry.
7: May Day weekend in New Haven, Connecticut, and the scene of a massive demonstration against alleged government repression of the Black Panther movement. Specifically, they came to protest the impending murder trial here of Bobby Seale, the Panthers' national chairman. Seale and seven others are accused of murdering another Panther from New York last year. They're expected to stand trial here at the state court, only a few yards across the street from the demonstrations. One of the groups sponsoring the weekend rally said their chief motive was to force authorities to abandon the trial. Black Panther leaders are demanding that Seale and the other defendants must be released because they believe the men won't get a fair trial. Yale has had nothing to do with the actual organization of the rally, but here on the campus, students have been organizing food and accommodation for the thousands of demonstrators expected in the town. Fearing that the demonstrators might become frustrated and restless, local shops boarded up their windows and closed down for the weekend. Governor Dempsey called out the National Guard to be on standby and then asked Washington for federal aid. He told Attorney General John Mitchell that there were strong possibilities of violence, so about 4,000 federal troops, Army paratroopers and Marines were flown into the area and based near the city limits.

0: The month of June began with the hottest fortnight for 20 years. Sweltering Londoners took to the pools as the temperature soared to 86 degrees. There were those determined not to let the heat affect their lives or their dress. And at Ascot, for once, the hats had a practical as well as decorative appeal. The 70s style was beginning to make its mark. Trouser suits were much in evidence, along with the more traditional Ascot confections. But the month of June had more serious matters on the calendar. Prime Minister Harold Wilson had decided to call a general election for June the 18th. He journeyed to his Liverpool constituency to prepare for the campaign. Opinion polls had predicted an easy Labour win, but the Conservative leader, Edward Heath, was confident enough and urged the party faithful, out of power since 1964, to pull out all the stops.
1: Go out and fight. Not just for the Conservative Party. Not just for a Conservative government. Go out and fight for a better Britain and fight for a better tomorrow.
0: The election campaign had the largest field of candidates for 20 years, including some who represented Carnaby Street and Portobello Road, if not in politics, at least in fashion. In a presidential-style campaign, Mr. Wilson had presented himself as a calm, solid, consensus figure, the man who'd brought Britain through the white heat of technology to a bright economic future. Mr. Heath attacked Labour as men who were in hock to the trade unions, whose greed and strike-prone attitudes had brought the country to its knees. And during the campaign, industrial strife had been one of the major issues. Big pay rises in the public sector was another. There was some thought that the Liberals, led by Jeremy Thorpe, might hold the balance between the two major parties. That at least was their hope, but it wasn't to be. Mr. Thorpe's party ended up with just 6 seats. In the city, the result, a Tory majority over Labour of 43, was received with great relief. Share prices soared as the significance of the Conservative win sank in. Party strengths in the new House were Tories 330, Labour 287, Liberals 6, others 7. It was a workable and convincing overall win for the Conservatives, and the new Prime Minister went into number 10 for the first time, determined to make the most of it. He promised strong and honest government and set about appointing his new team. Some of the new cabinet, like Lord Hailsham and Lord Carrington, were Tory grandees from the past, but there were new faces and new appointments. Ian MacLeod, from the left of the party, was made Chancellor of the Exchequer. The new Home Secretary was Reginald Maudling, and he was soon dealing with his first special branch inquiry, finding out who was behind an incident that took place in Downing Street just 2 days after Mr. Heath had been elected. A pot of red paint was thrown at the Prime Minister. Fortunately, no one was hurt, but the mess was considerable.

0: the beginning of July, the new government in Britain was already facing a crisis. A strike by dock workers throughout the country brought the ports to a halt and was soon affecting supplies of essential materials, not least food. BBC reporters sent back several stories about rotting foodstuffs and rising prices. These were just a few.
1: Covent Garden in London, where most of the fruit and vegetable trading goes on, saw the Minister of Agriculture beginning his working day this morning at a most unministerial hour, talking to the men whose early morning bargain striking sets the prices in the shops for the day. There was evidence that apples will cost more this week, and oranges, already scarce, are costly where they can be found. But traders are insisting that the laws of supply and demand are working as they always do, and that there's no profiteering. The minister, too, is for the time being at least relying on the natural pressures of the marketplace and would not say what he would do if price rises did get out of hand.
2: Well, the first message to get across is that trading is normal. Now, one or two commodities have gone up in price, like apples and oranges, but my advice is to buy something else. Peaches, for example, are cheaper this morning than they were last week. Tomatoes are very cheap. Now, I know tomatoes are no substitute for oranges, but I think what housewives should do this week is to shop around and buy those things which are cheaper. If oranges are up, leave them alone. Buy peaches instead.
3: From Covent Garden, the minister and his entourage went on to Smithfield. There, Mr. Pryor found slightly reduced supplies and slightly increased prices. He also found officials of the Transport and General Workers Union, which represents the meat porters as well as the striking dockers.
4: All I'm concerned about, what I want to be perfectly clear on, is that the public are going to be fed.
5: Oh, we're
4: We're not going to We're not going to let them be fed at a high price.
5: No, but, you know, when a £500 a fisherman to Blackbeck, when you get to wonder what it's all about.
6: Would you agree with it?
3: Mr. Pryor, who calls himself the only working farmer in the House of Commons, has some personal knowledge of the workings of Smithfield Market. The wholesalers reported that despite increased demand, today's prices for both home produce and imported meat were only a penny or tuppence a pound up on last Friday's. So far as the housewife is concerned, this will mean up to sixpence a pound extra on the better cut she buys from her local butcher. And if the strike goes on, prices will almost certainly rise further.
7: The fishing industry starts here, and you'd never guess there was a strike. Humberside lands Britain's greatest catch, 400,000 tonnes of fish a year. And because of a quirk of union organisation, it looks as though our fish and chips are safe.
0: The situation in Northern Ireland was as much a problem for the incoming government as it had been for the Labour administration. David Sells, the morning after serious rioting.
8: Gradually, the curfew area was narrowed. The exceptions did not include newsmen and camera crews who ventured too far. Most vehicles were turned back. Some were searched, for during the night, the army said an ambulance had been found with arms on board. Armoured cars kept up their patrolling. Until the early hours of the morning, I stayed inside the curfew zone in an army battalion headquarters. In the streets outside, gunfire continued until late into the night. It's hard to conceive that this is a city inside the United Kingdom.

0: The uninhibited sex review, O Calcutta, devised by Kenneth Tynan, opened in July at the Roundhouse. The first night attracted plenty of London acting talent. The audience greeted nude sketches about knickers, lesbians and orgies with polite laughter. Nevertheless, the Puritan fringe was outraged. "It's this preoccupation with perversion that I find so trying," said one critic, to the disgust of the principal actor in the review, Anthony Booth.
1: "You cannot say after the publicity that O Calcutta's had that people can come here and see it, not knowing what they're going to come and see. Because they do know. So the people who come, say, disgusting, are coming here specifically to get their kicks that way and saying it's disgusting. And what might disgust them might not disgust someone else."
0: And all that publicity and the controversy surrounding the review did wonders at the box office. Performances were sold out for weeks. And talking about performances, July was witness to a team of bunny girls putting on a show at Heathrow Airport. They were there to meet the private jet, just in from the States, belonging to their boss, Hugh Hefner. He brought with him his latest companion, Barbie Benton. The so-called king of the Playboy magazine empire was on a European publicity tour.
2: "Well, the relationship's going well right now, and I think that marriage is great when you're going to have children. And right now, I've got lots of time, and Hef has an ass. So, we're in love right now."
0: Midsummer Madness 2 on the Isle of Wight. 400,000 people turned up for a pop festival. You could hear the music on the beach, so why bother to buy a ticket? Even though it was the biggest event of its kind, for the organisers, it was a financial disaster.
3: "Financially, at the moment, it's pretty grim. The loss on a gate to date is about £50,000. This may be reduced slightly during the day, but I don't think it will be."
4: "You've got an estimated 400,000 people here. How can you lose money?"
3: "Well, most of the people have sat on the downs and enjoyed the music there. Very few have come through the gate as a proportion, and this is where the money comes in, on the gate. And at present, it's not possible to cover costs with the amount which has come in."
4: "You say that financially it's a disaster at the moment. Any plans for another one next year, or is this the end?"
3: "Not at the moment, no. It's we've got a few misgivings about this year. There's been a minority element to support the entertainment of the vast majority."
4: "So this could be the last Isle of Wight Pop Festival?"
3: "I think it will be, yeah."
5: Now the job of getting home began. As the queue for buses steadily grew, it was 2 miles long at one stage, police sealed off the whole area to everything but essential traffic. One of the things that surprised everyone here, police and fans included, is the friendly relationship that's existed between the law and the fans. The police have stayed largely in the background, and apart from some arrests for drug offences and an outbreak of theft, the police have been kept busy trying to trace lost property and organising the traffic. Thanks to some quick reshuffling of ferry services, the expected chaos as people tried to get back to the mainland failed to materialise. Long queues of good-humoured fans built up, but extra ferries kept them on the move. And despite the delays, the fans seemed to think it had all been worthwhile.

0: in the United Kingdom, a war was going on in the fashion world. The battle between the mini and the midi was about to break out. But was it all simply a hype by the fashion trade to make more money, to get women to change their wardrobe to keep up with the latest artificially devised trend? The fashion buyers said no, but they would, wouldn't they?
1: We feel that the fashion trade as such was ready for a revolution, a bloodless revolution in this case, and our way of having something completely new and fresh was to give the public a new length. We felt that after years of the mini length, they were very anxious to have a completely new look in their cupboards, and to this end, we have brought out the maxi and the midi look, which is receiving great acclaim by the public.
2: Great acclaim by the public. Well, although this has not been the case in America, where big stores find the new lengths are not selling, in London they do seem to be going very well. And in the shops you see virtually nothing but midi and maxi lengths.
3: Oh, it's the greatest thing since the new look, without a doubt. It's marvellous.
2: Are you selling more than you sold in minis when the minis first
3: began?
2: Yes.
3: It outshines the mini in every way.
2: And are you selling more than you expected you would when it
3: yes,
2: first came?
3: Yes, I think so, because the Mini was good when it came in, but this is fantastic.
4: This is absolutely terrific. I feel marvellous in it.
5: How do I look in it?
4: Nice, don't I? Lovely. Very nice. Good. I feel lovely. Very nice. I love the long skirt.
5: No, I must say, it looks better than the Mini.
4: It does, doesn't it?
5: Elegant, graceful.
2: The lady seems delighted with the maxi lengths, but many people, men and women, suspect that a fashion revolution this big means that the rag trade is manipulating them for its own profit. Then there are those, again men and women, who just can't bear the thought of those liberated legs being covered up again, like the girls at the BEA engineering base at Heathrow, who formed a mini preservation society.
6: It's a truism that women dress to please men. And if you took a vote of all the men of this country, no doubt you'd find the great majority would want the miniskirt to stay. But fashion has a way of fulfilling its own prophecies, of imposing its own imperatives. And although there's still quite a lot of leg to be seen around in London these mild days, who can doubt that this is the Indian summer of the miniskirt? It had a good long run, and it was nice while it lasted.
7: For too long, and this needs to be said and said now and here, the strength of freedom in our society has been eroded by a creeping permissiveness in our legislatures, in our courts, in our family life, and in our colleges and universities. For too long, we have appeased aggression here at home, and as with all appeasement, the result has been more aggression and more violence. The time has come to draw the line.
8: Until President Nixon went on the road, it was a thoroughly dull campaign. His intervention has dispelled a lot of apathy, but he's lowered rather than raised the level of debate. His crowds have been huge and overwhelmingly friendly, but they've heard little discussion of issues. The man they've met is not Nixon the president, but Nixon the politician. A Nixon in single-minded dedication to a simple theme: that a vote for a liberal candidate is a vote for violence, and that dissent is incompatible with patriotism. Mr. Nixon has spent the last 3 weeks mainly in personal appearances on behalf of a dozen conservative candidates who, if elected, would give him an ideological majority in the Senate. He has tackled the job with relish. As polling day has approached, the president's campaign methods have become something very like the central issue of the campaign. In the press, his tactics have been called mean, venomous, and debasing. And he's even been accused of inciting demonstrations for political effect. But opposition politicians have kept very quiet, possibly because they sense he's onto a good thing, has judged the mood of the country correctly. With one notable exception, a Republican, liberal, John Lindsay, mayor of New York.
9: And in virtually every state, campaigns try to convince the electorate that the only defense against the lunatic left is the mindless right. What cause is served by all this? Not justice, or freedom, or law and order. Such campaigns only serve a political strategy unworthy of America.

0: In November, the trial of Charles Manson began in Los Angeles. He was accused, along with three girl co-defendants, of the murder of actress Sharon Tate at her home in Beverly Hills. He and the three girls, his self-styled family, who carried out his orders, were eventually sentenced to death for the murder.
1: For London firemen, it was their busiest night since the war. They had 1,600 calls, twice as many as last Guy Fawkes night. Most, as expected, were to deal with burning rubbish. And for this Soho crew of 10 men under station officer Alan Marshall, as in most other areas, the situation reached its peak between 11 and 1 a.m. Then the crews found themselves being sent out to deal with a list of several separate calls at one time.
2: At the moment I have 7 on the go at one time. We're going from one to the other.
3: How serious are they?
2: Well, we can only assume they are rubbish fires. We hope they're nothing more till we get there.
1: Although harmless enough in appearance, many of these fires were potentially very dangerous to buildings close by, such as the one against the air vents of the National Provincial Bank in Regent Street. It had reached such a critical stage that Station Officer Marshall and his crew had to take swift and somewhat drastic action.
2: This rubbish fire here is one of the typical situations we come up against, where the rubbish has been stacked against the building and has gone through the vents by the oil filler to the oil tank and has set a small fire going inside the building. So we had to smash our way through the expensive doors. Yes, we couldn't wait, of course, at all for the keyholder to arrive.
0: The people of France went into mourning for the death of their former president and wartime leader, General de Gaulle. A man who so often got his way in life, he did so again beyond the grave. He'd left instructions that his funeral was to be a simple ceremony at his home in the village of Colombey-les-Deux-Églises. And so, as Denis Blakely discovered, it was.
4: Colombey the day after. It's a day still to pay public homage. The local schoolchildren first, allowed out from their morning classes. A trickle of mourners in private grief. And the general's son and son-in-law were both on hand this morning to pay their own silent respects and to greet distinguished visitors. They've been arriving throughout the day. Diplomats from Paris, local military commanders. All through the night and again today, only the simplest of police guards in this tiny village. While photographers and journalists are still active enough, the village itself is trying to return to some sort of normality. The police vans and the temporary communication system still remain. But for the rest in this otherwise undistinguished little village, it's a question of clearing up after the throng of thousands and adapting itself to a new way of life.
0: In the United Kingdom, Christmas 1970 promised to be a gloomy affair. At Buckingham Palace, the Queen signed a proclamation declaring a state of emergency. The cabinet had decided on the move because a dispute in the electricity industry was having a drastic effect on supplies. Power cuts began to affect everything, from households to hospitals. Even the House of Commons had to be lit with generators. Candles and cooking gas were scarcely obtainable, and when you could get any, the price was sky high. The government decided to set up an industrial relations court to try to make unions obey dispute procedures. The Prime Minister, Mr. Heath, said the country was heartily sick of wildcat strikes. They had to be contained. And there were more restrictions before the year was out, this time on bingo sessions. The gaming board brought out a code of conduct to cut out the practice of hard gambling that sometimes went on during the intervals. The idea was to make bingo a social game for modest stakes where people could enjoy themselves without losing more money than they could afford.

And that's how it was in 1970. The news clips were courtesy of British Pathé News and Telstar. I've enjoyed your company today. Take care of yourselves. Till we meet again. Bye-bye.

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1: I noticed a freckle that had got bigger.
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1: You were there, with every breath I needed to take. 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
1: Yeah, yeah, everybody thinks Carol smiles. She smiles all the time. I don't, and I smiled even less when I had my second child. I remember them saying, complications, you need this emergency blood transfusion. I just really panicked about absolutely everything, except whether they had enough blood to save me. 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
1: I'm sorry, Mr. Lineker. 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Bang. Your world collapses. You think, is that it? Is that the end? How can we help? Can anybody help? But you never think all those transfusions he'll need. I hope they've got enough blood. We just took it for granted it was there.
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1: 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Here are those numbers again. Tewkesbury 291 743 or Gloucester 726 666. The British Red Cross. The power of kindness.
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1: 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Every Monday, Charlie's can be found at the Butterfly Garden in Bam Furlong Road, Cheltenham. On the second Monday of the month, we have our bereavement group in Gloucester, and we have monthly groups in Lydney and Littledean. For more information, please check our website, charlies.org.uk, or contact us on 01452 939 000. Here's that number again, 01452 939 000. 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
1: 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Here's that number again, 0300 422 3231. You can also visit one of our offices at Cheltenham General Hospital or Gloucestershire Royal Hospital. They're open Monday to Friday from 9 in the morning to 5 in the afternoon. The Cheltenham and Gloucester Hospitals Charity, making hospital life better for everyone you know and love.

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1: Hello, I'm Mick Runt. Just over a year ago, my normal day was interrupted when I had a cardiac arrest. My heart stopped beating. If it wasn't for the quick work of a member of the public and the rapid response team, I would not be here today to tell you my story. I was rushed to hospital, had a stent put in that day, and open heart surgery 2 weeks later.
2: Cheltenham Heart to Heart is an organisation linked with the British Heart Foundation that runs groups to help people with heart conditions rebuild a healthy lifestyle. Our classes are run by qualified instructors on various days of the week in several locations across Cheltenham.
1: Since joining Cheltenham Heart to Heart, I have been exercising at my own pace twice a week with fellow members who have been in a similar situation to me. There's always time for a chat and we have fun.
2: If you think that Cheltenham Heart to Heart might be something of interest to you, just speak to your cardiac rehab nurse or call Trish on 079 56 46 6617. That number again, 079 56 46 6617.
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3: 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And I'll repeat that number again, 01594 812 505. 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
1: Every year, one man in ten will be diagnosed with prostate cancer. That's a huge number of men and their families going through a frightening and confusing time, trying to understand what it means to them and the impact on their lives. I and my family know we've been there. My name is Richard, and I am chairman of the Cotswold Prostate Cancer Support Group. 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You will not be alone. You will meet many others with the same fears, anxieties, and concerns as yourself. There is also a separate group for wives and partners, which meets on a Wednesday evening later in the month. To find out all about us, visit our website or visit our Facebook page. There will always be a warm welcome for you at either of our meetings. Remember, you are not alone. 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
1: In Foster's Restaurant at Gloucestershire Royal Hospital, we offer a wide range of sandwiches, hot and cold snacks, sweet treats, salads, jack of potatoes and a range of hot meals from Monday to Friday, 7:30 a.m. to 6:30 p.m. and at weekends, 8 a.m. to 2:30 p.m. Just follow the signs from the tower block lifts.
2: Yeah.

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To you, the patients of Gloucestershire Royal and Cheltenham General Hospitals. 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

the NHS to the test, the Friends and Family Test. It's a short questionnaire you can complete whenever you get care or treatment from us. It's open to everyone, with your answers going to the people making decisions about your local services. 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You can complete a paper version of the Friends and Family Test before you leave the hospital if you prefer. We need to know where things are going well and where they could be improved. So start putting us to the test by asking any of our staff how you can take part.

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Here's that number again, 0300 111 9000. 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
2: 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Then I was offered a place to stay with Gloucestershire Night Stop. I stayed with a couple just outside Cheltenham. They were really friendly, I had a room of my own, and they gave me a really big meal. Now Night Stop are helping me to find a more permanent place to stay.
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1: What is a heart attack? 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
1: 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These challenges affect not only those with cancer, but their family and friends too. Maggie's is there for anyone living with or affected by cancer, offering an evidence-based programme of support that has been shown to strengthen physical and emotional well-being. Built alongside Cheltenham General Hospital, our centre is an uplifting place with qualified professional staff on hand to offer the support people need. Practical advice about cancer, its treatments, welfare benefits, blue badge applications, bereavement and emotional support. A friendly place to meet other people in a similar situation. Since 2000, our work has been commended by the NHS Cancer Plan, NICE and the Cancer Reform Strategy. 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Alternatively, we can be contacted on 01242 250 611. Here's our number again, 01242 250 611. Maggie's, offering free practical, emotional and social support to people living with or affected by cancer.

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1: Norovirus is the most common cause of stomach bugs and can affect people of any age. Recognising the condition and taking action to prevent its spread is very important. The symptoms of a norovirus infection begin around 12 to 72 hours after you pick up the infection. Symptoms usually last for 12 to 60 hours, but sometimes longer. You may start to feel sick, and this is often followed by vomiting. Many patients will also get watery diarrhea, and some people will have flu-like symptoms. It is very infectious and is easily spread from person to person, and more likely to spread where people are in close proximity. Public places like hospitals and care homes are susceptible to outbreaks of norovirus and may result in ward closures and restricted visiting to help reduce the spread of infection. Do not visit people in hospitals or care homes until 72 hours after your symptoms have gone, and do not visit if you have been in contact with anyone in the last 3 days who has diarrhea or vomiting.

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1: 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You'll have 2 half-hour sessions a week in a local library, community centre or cafe that's easy for you both to get to. Following a tried and tested reading programme, you'll work at your own pace, always keeping in mind whatever your end goal may be. As you progress through each of the 5 books, you'll know that you are getting closer and closer to that goal. 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
1: I want to tell you about sepsis. Sepsis is a life-threatening condition. Last year, it killed 48,000 people in the UK. It can lead to shock, multiple organ failure, and even death if not recognised and treated promptly. There is no single sign or diagnostic test, and sepsis is indiscriminate. While it primarily affects very young children, older adults, and people with underlying health conditions, it can sometimes be triggered in those who are otherwise fit and healthy. Sepsis always starts with an infection, such as a chest or urinary tract infection. It is not known why some people develop sepsis in response to these common infections, whereas others don't. How do you spot sepsis in adults? They could have slurred speech or confusion, have extreme shivering or muscle pain, do not pass urine for a whole day, have severe breathlessness. They feel like they are going to die. Their skin may be mottled or discoloured. If you or another adult develop any of these signs, it is important to seek urgent medical attention. If you are worried about an infection, call 111 or contact your GP. 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And just ask, could it be sepsis?

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1: During your stay, the hospital's spiritual care chaplaincy team can play a big part in supporting you in your personal values, as well as your spiritual, pastoral and religious beliefs or needs. 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

to live for today and to love for tomorrow is the wisdom of a fool. Because tomorrow is promised to no one. You see, love is that wonderful thing that the whole wide world needs plenty of. And if you think for 1 minute that you can live without it, then you're only fooling yourself. Listen, please. I'd like to tell you something that happened to me just the other day.

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1: I noticed a freckle that had got bigger.
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1: You were there, with every breath I needed to take. 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
1: I'm sorry, Mr. Lineker. Your son has leukemia. Bang. Your world collapses. You think, is that it? Is that the end? How can we help? Can anybody help? But you never think all those transfusions he'll need. I hope they've got enough blood. We just took it for granted it was there.
2: If everyone who gives blood stopped, supplies would run out in just a few days. Do something amazing.

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1: 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Here are those numbers again. Tewkesbury 291743 or Gloucester 726666. The British Red Cross, the power of kindness.

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1: 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Every Monday, Charlie's can be found at the Butterfly Garden in Bam Furlong Road, Cheltenham. On the second Monday of the month, we have our bereavement group in Gloucester, and we have monthly groups in Lydney and Littledean. 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Here's that number again, 01452 939 000. 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

Hello, and yes, you are in tune with Cotswold Hospital Radio, and unforgettable. In the next hour, I'd like to bring you an orchestra that in 1938 to 1942 was one of the top orchestras in the swing era, the unforgettable Glenn Miller Orchestra.

that unforgettable sound of the Glenn Miller Orchestra and their theme, written by Glenn himself, Moonlight Serenade. Alton Glenn Miller was born in Clarinda, Iowa, on the 1st of March, 1904. His early musical years were spent playing in school band, and then, in his teenage years, his family moved to Fort Morgan, Colorado, and Glenn joined the local town band. Leaving school, Glenn played trombone and did arrangements for such band leaders as Ben Pollock, the Dorsey Brothers, and Ray Noble. It was in 1937 that Glenn first formed his own band, short-lived, however, lasting just a few months. It was reformed in 1938, and a three-month gig at the Glen Island Casino brought them to the attention of American radio audiences, and from then they didn't look back, going from success to success. One of the recordings from those Glen Island days, In the Mood.

in the mood. The orchestra's theme, Moonlight Serenade, which demonstrates that distinctive Miller sound, was recorded in 1939, eventually selling some 2 million copies. Sharing this success, on the B-side, a composition by Frankie Carl, Sunrise Serenade.

You're in tune with Cotswold Hospital Radio and a tribute to the unforgettable Glenn Miller Orchestra. 1941 saw the orchestra attracted to Hollywood and the big silver screen. The first film to feature the orchestra was Sun Valley Serenade, starring the former ice dancer Sonia Henie. The big hit for the orchestra, featured in the film, Chattanooga Choo Choo, a recording which brought them their first gold record.

Tex Beneke, Paula Kelly and the Modernaires on Chattanooga Choo Choo. Glenn Miller employed Jerry Gray as the orchestra's main arranger. One of his best arrangements, A String of Pearls.

A String of Pearls. During its 4 years, 1938 to 1942, the year Glenn joined the army, the orchestra featured several vocalists. As well as the stylish vocal quartet The Modernaires, there were the soloists Tex Beneke, Skip Nelson, Marion Hutton, Dorothy Clare, Paul LaKelly, and on this recording, Ray Eberly.

Ray Eberly, and an arrangement of Hoagie Carmichael's Skylark. The second film to feature the Glenn Miller Orchestra was released in 1942, starring Cesar Romero, Jackie Gleason and Lynn Barry. It was built around the orchestra and was entitled Orchestra's Wives. Three successful numbers from the film: Serenade in Blue, Ray Eberly singing At Last, but first, the better-known Kalamazoo.

0: Ray Eberly with At Last, a Matt Gordon and Harry Warren composition featured in Orchestra Wives.
1: 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We offer 6 sessions of complementary therapy for oncology patients from fully qualified volunteers, and arrange monthly makeover workshops called Look Good, Feel Better for women having cancer treatment.
2: 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For the patient's convenience, the centre also sells anti-nausea organic sweets, greetings cards and nearly new paperback books, as well as donated jigsaws, CDs and DVDs. 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

Marion Hutton with the Glenn Miller Orchestra and Ding Dong, the Witch is Dead, the song originally in the movie Wizard of Oz. Many of the orchestra's recordings in 1942 had a wartime feel. For instance, Jerry Gray's arrangement of a march, originally written in 1891, but retitled American Patrol.

American Patrol. Glenn Miller joined the Army in 1942. One of the last recording sessions for the orchestra, under Glenn's baton, took place on July the 15th that year. Two memorable recordings from that session, Jukebox Saturday Night, but firstly, Skip Nelson, The Modernaires, and Moonlight Becomes You.

Marion Hutton and a chorus imitating the Ink Spots and Jukebox Saturday Night. Major Glenn Miller was posted to England in 1943, and after 800 concerts and broadcasts with the Army Air Force Orchestra, was posted to France on that ill-fated flight across the Channel on the 15th of December, when his aircraft failed to reach its destination in Paris. So here is the Glenn Miller Orchestra and a Bill Finnegan arrangement of Little Brown Jug, recording from 10th of April 1939.

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0: Topsail Hospital Radio presents Me and My Music. My name is Colin Dickinson. And on today's program, I'm in conversation with Richard Farrimond. Well, Richard, welcome to Cotswold Hospital Radio. And I know that you trained as an astronaut when Britain was going to put people on the shuttle. Tell us more.
1: Well, in the mid-1980s, the Ministry of Defence had bought two military communication satellites, and obviously they had to be launched. And the choice was the European Ariane, which at the time was launching things into the Atlantic, and a US launcher. But all the US launchers had moved towards the shuttle, and so the shuttle was chosen. Thatcher, on a visit to Reagan, received an invitation to put people on the shuttle when we launched our satellites. The Ministry of Defence grabbed the opportunity. First of all, there was Navy, and then RAF and Army. There were two Army people in the end, and I was in Londonderry. And finally, I was on the programme. And then with the RAF officer, together we did the first flight training, which was cancelled due to Challenger. He was due to fly and I was the backup, but sadly the Challenger incident closed the option down.
0: Yeah, the Challenger incident was where, unfortunately, it exploded in midair, is that right?
1: Yes, about 2 minutes after launch in 1986.
0: So as a result of that, the whole program was cancelled?
1: Yeah. Well, first of all, they had to work out how they were going to get the shuttle back to flying, and within about 6 months they had fixed on 2 years, and once it was going to start again in 2 years, the manifest, the rate of launching, was not going to be as high as they ever wanted it, and there wasn't going to be space or time to get ordinary communication satellites or GPS type satellites up. So our two UK satellites had to go elsewhere, and those didn't take men.
0: So you could have been, you might have been, Britain's first astronaut into space.
1: Could have been, but I wouldn't have wished an accident to my RAF colleague, a very nice man who I'm still in touch with and friends with, so that's where I would stand.
0: Yeah, sure. So let's go on to your first track, and why did you choose it?
1: Well, my first track is the tune Black Bear, sometimes known as Tunes of Glory, by Andy Stewart. I chose this because the Black Bear is the quick march of my father's old Indian Army regiment, and my mother loved Scotland.
2: When the pipes are ringing and the kilts are swinging and your heart is

0: That was Black Bear, Tunes of Glory, recorded in 1961 by Andy Stewart, a Scottish singer, entertainer and songwriter. So, Richard, what's your background? Where were you born and all that sort of thing?
1: Well, as I said, my father had been in the Indian Army. He went out to India in about 1935-36, and he came home 10 years later from the war. Home for him was Bristol, but he went up to visit some relations in Birkenhead, met my mother, married, and took her out to India. My mother came home early in sort of mid-47 to have me, and my father came back shortly before my birth in September, coming back after partition. I was an only child. I spent the first 4 years in northern Germany with the British Army, which my father had transferred to. Very few memories of that time. And then we moved to Newton Mearns, south of Glasgow, first school. And I do have memories of that and the home and everything. And then we moved to Fleet by Aldershot. Much more memories. School there. And then to Bear's Den, north of Glasgow. And then my memories are pretty constant thereafter. I went to a prep school near Edinburgh on the west side. But one parents' weekend, my parents came over, and we went out to North Berwick. I must have been about 11 there, and I have really strong memories of my parents falling in love with this seaside town, which many years later they retired to and were very, very happy there.
0: So, time for your second track. What have you chosen and why?
1: Well, my next track is Vidor's Toccata. I chose this track because I first heard it in the chapel at Clifton College, which has an absolutely wonderful organ, magnificent music. And some years later, I discovered that a certain young lady loved it too. So it was at our wedding.
0: Okay, so let's have a listen to Vidor's Toccata.

0: I haven't tracked why he became a lecturer in history at Merchant Venturers Technical College in Bristol, but he did. And he enlisted 1st of October 1914 at the start of the war. Was commissioned in May 1915. And my father was born in September 1915. His father was reported wounded, missing and believed killed on the 21st of July 1916 near Pozieres, the day before the 1st Australian Infantry Division put in its first attack on Pozieres, which was an important fact in my later life. All this was on the Somme. So my father likewise was an only son. About the time I moved to Clifton, my parents went to Kenilworth. My father had left the army, so saw me quite a bit down at Clifton in Bristol. I enjoyed Clifton, running, rowing, learnt to love old churches for some reason. I took my O-levels when I was only 15, went into the first year six. I don't know what triggered me to think about Welbeck College, which is an army sixth form college, but I did. I arrived there around my 16th birthday, so plenty of time to still do my 2 years to A-level. Lots of cross-country, which I loved, and everyone there was set on army careers in a beautiful setting. I finished there and then went off to Sandhurst.
1: And I think this would be a good point to hear your next track. So what is it?
0: Well, when I went to Sandhurst, the company I went to was Inkerman Company, and its quick march was the Radetzky March by Johann Strauss. And from the first time I heard it, I thought it was stirring and great.
1: Right, let's have a listen to the Radetzky March by Johann Strauss.

0: That was the Radetzky March, composed by Johann Strauss and played by the Band of the Royal Hussars. Now, tell us about Sandhurst and your early army days, Richard.
1: Well, Sandhurst then was for 2 years. My father thought it was far too long. He'd thought his 18-month course was too long, so he could not understand what I spent 2 years doing. He was probably right, but I enjoyed it. The middle four terms were focused on academics, and I used it to get through the Cambridge entrance exams, which

0: which I achieved. In the army, I discovered orienteering, which I have loved. I chose the Royal Signals, and thankfully they were happy to choose me, and I have never regretted it, because the mix and the quality of their soldiers is fantastic. From Sandhurst, I went on a young officer's signals course at Blandford, and then in January 68 to Germany, and my first regiment. Went to Cambridge, didn't have a great first year, apart from meeting a lovely young lady, and so I ended up in Northern Ireland the first weekend the army was there in 1969. Came back early 70, Salisbury Plain, and then to the Army University at Shrivenham, where I only had to do 2 years. And at the start of the second of those, Annette, now my wife, and I got married. We spent our first year in a delightful rented house in Shrivenham Village, and that was her first own garden, and she loves gardening.
1: Doesn't she, Jess? Because I've seen your garden at Cheltenham. It's wonderful. So, what is your next track, Richard?
0: Well, my next track had lots to choose from. In the end, I went for Don't Sleep in the Subway, Darling by Petula Clark. I just love the music of those times, and this is the one I chose from all that.

0: I remember that one. That was Don't Sleep in the Subway, a song by Tony Hatch and Jackie Trent, and recorded by British singer Petula Clark, for whom it was a massive hit in 1967. You're listening to Me and My Music on Cotswold Hospital Radio. My name is Colin Dickinson, and my guest is Richard Faramond, who trained for the shuttle in the early 1980s. So by this time, Richard, I guess your university days were over, and you went where?
1: Well, married, we went off to a signal regiment in Germany on the Dutch border. Lovely part of the world. Our first son, David, was born in an RAF hospital there. There was work, but I seemed to do an awful lot of cross-country athletics and orienteering. I came back home for a three-month course, again in Blandford, and then back to more central Germany for 2 years. Our second son, Andrew, was born, and I was adjutant of my regiment, which was a busy but very satisfying job. And then I got selected to go on exchange to the Canadian Signals in Kingston, Ontario. A real thrill, totally different. There was lots of opportunity to travel around for work, very kindly from the Canadians. Came back a little before the end of the 2 years, because I was selected for a two-year course. 1 year in Shrivenham, and the second at Camberley. There, our third son, Peter, was born, in a good military place, Aldershot. Had a two-year staff job in London, living in Kingston, which was a wonderful place to live for 2 years. And then I had a total change. I was given the command of a squadron in Londonderry for over 2 years. It was accompanied, very challenging, but very rewarding.
0: Yes, were they difficult times then, Richard?
1: I don't think it was the most difficult of times, but all times for anyone serving out there was difficult. I mean, throughout our time, the army took casualties. I lost two soldiers, sadly. And you had to be alert to avoid such situations.
0: So it was a peacekeeping role that the army were playing?
1: I think technically we would say we were in support of the civil authorities.
0: And whereabouts in Northern Ireland were you based?
1: Londonderry.
0: In Londonderry,
1: Derry,
0: right.
1: Yeah,
0: okay.
1: Or Derry, whichever is your liking.
0: Yeah, and that was your first command then, was it?
1: Yes, I would normally a major would have a job in a regiment, but I was fortunate to have my own command as a major, which was, again, as I say, very rewarding.
0: Indeed.
1: About 240 people. So you could get to know everyone. And everyone was just posted through, you know, just did 2 years and moved on. So it wasn't a whole unit posted in and taken out. Trickle posted through.
0: Right, they were kind of phased through then.
1: Yeah.
0: And that was the 2 years in Derry then.
1: And about 90% chose to bring their wives. Perhaps some didn't initially, but those that came out and thought, oh no, this Northern Irish education is so good, I'm going to bring my wife and family out so the children can enjoy it.
0: Yeah.
1: And lots of the married people applied for an extra year. You couldn't do more than 3 years, but applied just to enjoy the quality of that education.
0: And presumably they went into quarters.
1: Yes.
0: Yeah. Yeah. And you were in a quarter as well.
1: Yes.
0: Yeah.
1: Yeah. Outside the camp wire, but yeah.
0: So that was a great time for you then.
1: Very rewarding.
0: Very rewarding, yeah, and challenging. Right, time for your next track then, Richard.
1: Well, my faith is important to me, as it is to Annette, and I don't think I could have passed by without a hymn. I've chosen Dear Lord and Father of Mankind. It was at our wedding, it was at our golden wedding anniversary, and it means a lot to us both.

0: That was Dear Lord and Father of Mankind, a hymn with music composed by Hubert Parry in 1888 and performed by the King's College Cambridge Choir, conducted by Stephen Clebury. So, Ireland finished. What happened next?
1: Well, it was while in Ireland, after about 20 months of my 24 months, I honestly got a phone call from a fellow I knew in our postings department, who said, how about going to the moon, Richard? Which seemed a bit odd. Anyway, he explained the circumstances that an Army, Navy and Air Force guy was going to be selected to go up on the shuttle. I had got an extension just to keep me in Northern Ireland, which was very nice. But after a while, I was selected as the Army man. And the first year of training was learning about the satellite, learning about some elements of the shuttle, some basic training out at Cape Canaveral. Also, there was a rocket engine in the shuttle, which was launched from the shuttle with the satellite on top, and that fired to get the satellite way out in the right part of space. And we had to learn about that rocket engine out in Los Angeles. So all those things were very, very enjoyable. And then we were selected for our flights, and the RAF guy and I were selected for the first flight. And we went off to train with our crew in about May that year, and we were looking to launch a year later. So we got to know the five US persons of our crew, and there was going to be an Indonesian, but they took a long time to select someone. So I don't think they really even came until 1986. So all those months of 1985, the two available seats on the shuttle for the Brit and the Indonesian, the two Brits took. So we had a real bonus in our training. Made great friends with the astronauts and their wives. We were only out there on our own. Our wives didn't come out. They would have come out for the launch. But it was the most satisfying training I've ever done. Quite amazing. The attention to detail, the thoroughness. Even when you say that, you have to acknowledge that, you know, Challenger was a mistake. So there wasn't perfection.
0: Yeah, well, you measured up for your spacesuit and all that.
1: Well, yes, they had lots of these blue special coveralls, which I accidentally lost and I still have at home. but, yes, and the helmets and everything, yeah, and everything. You tasted the food, tasted all the medicines, everything, and learnt about communicating. Photography, I'm not a photographer, but... And to see all the photos that previous American missions, not just shuttle missions, had taken, had collected. And, of course, we're used to seeing photos from space then. I mean, when I went out there for the first time and started looking from photos from space, and something like the Amazon, in those days we didn't publish photos of space of how much the Amazon rainforest was getting gobbled up, and so to see it for the first time was really rather shocking. Anyway, I went to a defense intelligence job to do with terrorist devices for 9 months, and then the ultimate pinnacle in the Army is to command a regiment, and I was very fortunate to get selected to command a regiment in Germany, which was great. 2.5 years. But during that time, I thought, well, I'm not going to get a command of soldiers again, and I don't own a house, and this is perhaps a time to, if I want to stay in space, to leave and join the civilian space industry, which I managed to do in Bristol, where our boys were at school, again at Clifton College. We'd made lovely German friends, a special family, so we kept going back out there. No, I would look back on those 2.5 years in Northern Germany with great affection, but I look back and also think I made the right choice to leave.
0: And whereabouts in Germany was it?
1: This is a town called Verden. It's about half an hour south of Bremen.
0: Okay.
1: we still go back there, and they've, as a family, have got some of their properties back in the old East Germany. So we go out there as well, south of the Baltic coast there. Mm. All beautiful countryside. They're farmers.
0: So what's your next track then?
1: Well, at this point I was thinking I should choose something American, but I realised I was running out of slots. So I've gone for The World in Union, sung by Catherine Jenkins. I chose this because our youngest son, when he was flying army helicopters in Iraq, one evening the service's entertainment was done by Catherine Jenkins.
0: Oh.
1: Apparently this gorgeous young lady came onto the stage in beautiful gowns and just sang straightforward, amazing songs. And the whole hangar just kept erupting. As a result, Annette and I went to a couple of her shows, and we were again captivated as well. I love rugby. Holst is synonymous with Cheltenham, so this was a very good choice.
0: Let's have a listen, then, to The World in Union, sung by Catherine Jenkins.

0: That was World End Union, a theme song for the Rugby World Cup. Its melody is Thaxted from the middle section of Jupiter, the Bringer of Jollity, a movement from Gustav Holst's The Planets. It was sung by Catherine Jenkins with the Fron Male Voice Choir. So, then you left the army, and why, and what next?
1: Well, I was 42, and as said, made the decision, keen to stay, or get into, rather, the space industry, which I'd had a taste of, and managed to get a job with British Aerospace's space company at Filton. And for the first 3 years, I don't think I went anywhere. I was the general manager for the managing director, and it was great. Monday to Friday, my location chart just said Bristol, Bristol, Bristol, and that was fantastic. We then changed hands, became Anglo-French company, various changes. I moved roles, and at the end of 9 years, they decided to close the business in Bristol. Our boys had been at Clifton College, like my father and myself. Two had left. One was pretty much finishing then. And we went up to Stevenage, which was an option. And my wife's from northeast Hertfordshire. And we went to live in a lovely village in the country there. And I started visiting Australia. We had a small space company out there. And I went remarkably regularly, which was a great pleasure. Introduced me to research at the Australian War Memorial in Canberra, where the little company was based. Regularly to Adelaide, a lovely city. And I saw my time out working, really focusing on the UK's role in defence and national security in space. And I retired in 2010. With a desire to do something in history. And I chose to do a part-time master's degree in Imperial and Commonwealth history. I really enjoyed that, although I didn't actually do my dissertation on much Imperial. I did it on human spaceflight and British politics, but that was a pleasure too. But a lady lecturer persuaded me to consider doing a PhD, which I laughed to start with, but in the end, I was attracted. So I embarked on a PhD, part-time, on a gentleman Field Marshal Lord Birdwood, an old Cliftonian, a British Indian Army officer, like my father. He commanded the Australians throughout the First World War. I had spent a lot of time in Australia. And he'd gone back to India after the war and had a great affinity to the Indian Army, as my father did. And that has just finished last year, a bit delayed due to COVID and all the strife over that. But I did get my PhD, and I'm just waiting to go up in August and get my gown and whatever.
0: Yeah, and throw your...
1: I don't know if you do such things, but yes, I suppose at my age, one last throw of a cap in the air is probably okay.
0: Well, well done on getting it. Where do you go to actually receive?
1: It's at the Royal Festival Hall. I was at King's College London.
0: Right.
1: So I got my master's. They used the Barbican then. Very nicely done, but now it's the Royal Festival Hall, which would be good.
0: Wow, Festival Hall. Long time since I've been there. Yes. A good place for your next track, I think.
1: Well, one of the first places we went to after our boys had left home, and you start to do a bit of more travelling, don't you?
0: Hmm.
1: And a bonus for us was, of course, the inner German border had ceased to exist. And we had all these lovely countries which had been sort of beyond us to go to. And we went to the Czech Republic and Prague. And one evening we went to the opera there, and I fell in love with A Magic Flute by Mozart. Never stopped loving it ever since. I could have chosen anything from the opening bars of the overture to the end, but I picked Papa, Papa, Papageno duet.
0: Okay, let's have a listen to this one.

0: Yeah, that was Papageno's aria from The Magic Flute, composed by Wolfgang Amadeus Mozart and sung by Edward Jarl and Sophia Kirwan-Bies with the Royal College of Music. You're listening to me and my music on Cotswold Hospital Radio. My name is Colin Dickinson and my guest is one of the first Britons to train for space, Richard Farimond. So you're now living in Cheltenham with Annette. So what keeps you busy, Richard?
1: Well, we've been here just over 3 years. As you've gathered, we've got three sons, three daughters-in-law, and we've now got seven grandchildren. So seeing them should be the major thing about keeping us busy. But the last 2 years have not been conducive to that. Anyway, really glad to be here in Cheltenham. We have absolutely wonderful neighbours. We go to a fantastic church. The croquet club is all of 100 yards away, and I learnt to love croquet in Bristol, so I've gone back to playing croquet. I went back to being a caseworker for the Soldiers, Sailors and Airmen's Family Association, military charity, and I've just become chairman of that for Gloucestershire, and I think that's the end of my list of keeping busy.
0: And the fantastic church you mentioned, which church is that? We've got to give a promo.
1: Plug. Well, I'm very happy to plug Pip and Jim's. A wonderful building, but a great group of people.
0: Yes, also known as St. Philip and St. James. It's in Grafton Road. And the vicar is Reverend Nick Davis. We've just had the church completely reordered, that is, redesigned. And it's a fantastic success, isn't it?
1: It is, yeah. A real privilege to have found that place. An absolute joy.
0: Yes, it's a great church to be.
1: Plenty of music for my wife.
0: So, what's your last track then, Richard?
1: Well, my last choice is Jesu, Joy of Man's Desiring by Johann Sebastian Bach. I have chosen this because Annette loves Bach. When we visited Leipzig, to see her joy of seeing his statue outside the church, which he played in for many, many years, was a joy to see her reactions. Anyway, she has moved countless times around the world with me, and in all our moves, she's sung in choral societies and choirs. And so I've grown to love choral music as well, and therefore my last choice is something choral by Bach.
0: So here we are, Jesu, Joy of Man's Desiring.

0: Yeah, that was the gorgeous Jesu, Joy of Man's Desiring, composed by Johann Sebastian Bach in 1723. So, Richard, putting you on the spot, any final thoughts?
1: Well, the final thoughts I have is that for most people, I suspect choosing 8 tracks, they associate it with Desert Island Discs. I also associate it with the shuttle, because in those days, the shuttle crew were allowed to take up 8 tracks on a tape.
0: Oh, really?
1: And so you were told about this, and you were warned that you had to work out your 8 tracks. I never actually got round to doing that, so this is, again, the first time in my life, and I can't say, well, I picked up what I'd done, sort of, was going to do umpteen years ago. So it's a nice thought that at last I've got to doing 8 tracks. The other thing you had to select was a tune which the capsule communicator, the man who talked up to the shuttle from the ground, would play to wake up the crew in the morning. Now, the US astronauts were 1 Navy, 1 Air Force, 2 Marines, and a lady doctor. I don't know what the lady doctor was going to choose, but I have no doubt that, you know, the quick march of the US Navy, the US Air Force, and umpteen Marine tunes were going to come blasting out. Perhaps I would have chosen the quick march of the Royal Corps of Signals, but I'd like to think I'd have chosen something else. Anyway, it has been a joy to finally choose 8 tracks. So thank you very much, Colin.
0: Not at all. Which would be your track that you would choose out of the ones that you've
1: Jump
0: chosen?
1: Into the Sea and Get.
0: If you had to make a choice. Perhaps it's too difficult.
1: No, it isn't too difficult. Immediately 3 come to mind. Fidel Staccato, Dear Lord and Father of Mankind, or Jesu, Joy of Man's Desiring.
0: Yeah.
1: And I think the one I would treasure listening to most of those 3 is Jesu, Joy of Man's Desiring.
0: Wonderful. My thanks to Richard Farraman, Britain's astronaut, for coming along and playing his choices of music on Cotswell Hospital Radio.
1: Thank you very much indeed, Colin. It's been a delight to be here and share the time with you.
0: The pleasure's all mine, Richard. Thank you.

Me and My Music was presented by me, Colin Dickinson, and today my special guest was Richard Farrimond. The theme music, Who Wants to Fall in Love, was written and played by Adrian Webster.

0: poor little baby child.
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2: Good evening and welcome to Patients Postbag, brought to you by Cotswold Hospital Radio, broadcasting live to Cheltenham General and Gloucestershire Royal Hospitals and the World Wide Web from our Parkside studio here in Cheltenham, England. My name is Alice, and with me in the studio this evening are Arwin, Heather, Bruno and Adam, and Susan, who is our sound engineer tonight. Earlier this evening, members of our team visited Tivoli Ward, and we enjoyed meeting you, and in some cases, members of your family or friends who were visiting you. It's a big thanks to Pam and Dolores, and we've got a great lineup of tracks which we'll be playing for you in the next hour or so. So, without further ado, let's hear the first request of the evening, and it's for you, Pam, and it's Barbara Streisand and Memory.

0: There you go, Pam. We know you're a big Barbra Streisand fan. And we're sorry that that guy next door keeps blasting it in the morning through the walls at you, but you love him, so it doesn't really matter. You're listening to Cotswold Pacers Postbag on Cotswold Hospital Radio, broadcasting from our Parkside studios here in Cheltenham, England. Arwin, what do we have next?
1: Our next request is for Dolores and the lovely pair visiting Dolores. They wanted Tainted Love by Soft Cell, so here it is.

0: That was Soft Cell there with Tainted Love, and that was for you, Dolores, and your visitors as well. Thank you very much for your request. Bruno, what have we got next?
1: Our next song is from Pam, and this is Elvis, the King himself, with A Little Less Conversation.

0: That was Elvis Presley with A Little Less Conversation for you, Pam. What's next, Alice?
1: Next up, we have Elton John, and this is Goodbye, Yellow Brick Road.

0: That was Elton John there with Goodbye Yellow Brick Road, and that really is a very good song, if I say so myself. And we'll be back with more great songs after this very short break. Don't go anywhere.
1: The Focus Cancer Information and Support Centre is located in the Oncology Unit at Cheltenham General, next to the WRVS shop, and is for patients with cancer and those who care about them. 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We offer 6 sessions of complementary therapy for oncology patients from fully qualified volunteers.
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0: Hey, welcome back to Patients Postbag, and coming up in the next part of the show, we have more tracks from Dolores and Pam. So, Arwin, what's next?
3: Well, up next, we've got another one from Pam. Pam wanted some music from Greece, so we've got You're the One That I Want.
0: Oh, thank you very much.

0: And that, of course, was John Travolta and Olivia Newton-John from Grease with You're the One That I Want. Thank you very much for your request, Pam. What do you got next, Adam?
1: It's another one for Pam, and it's another Barbara Streisand song. It's Evergreen.

0: There you go. That was for Pam, and it was Barbara Streisand's Evergreens. So what's next, Alice?
1: Next up, we have another classic from the 80s. It's the brilliant Soft Cell with Mark Almond. And it's Say Hello, Wave Goodbye, and you'll be in the Pink Flamingo in no time.

0: That was Elvis Presley with Jailhouse Rock, and we'll be back after this short message.
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0: And of course, you're listening to Patients Postbag right here on Cotswold Hospital Radio. What do we have next, Adam?
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0: That was John Travolta and Olivia Newton-John with Summer Nights. What's next, Alice?
1: Next up, we have one of the greatest songs from the 80s ever made, the brilliant Andy Roachford, the brilliant Cuddly Toy. If you've seen the start of Alpha Papa, you know what I'm talking about. Is Roachford and Cuddly Toy.

0: How good was that? That was Roachwood with Cuddly Toy. You won't hear a better song on Cotswold Hospital Radio than that tonight. Will we are with?
1: Well, it depends on who you ask, actually, because I think the Patience Request were really good this night.
0: Oh, they were, but that was so good as well.
1: It was, to be fair.
0: Anyway, carry on.
1: Up next, we've got Eurythmics with Sweet Dreams Are Made of This.

0: That was Duran Duran with Rio. Alice, what's next?
1: Next up, we have Eva Cassidy with her brilliant rendition of Somewhere Over the Rainbow.

0: That was Eva Cassidy with Over the Rainbow. Arwin, what is our final song tonight?
1: Our final track is from Guy and the Guys. It's Albo with One Day Like This.

0: That was Albo with One Day Like This. We've arrived at the end of tonight's Patience Postbag, and we'd like to thank you all for keeping us company for the last hour. We'd particularly like to thank Pam, Dolores, and the lovely people visiting you. We really enjoyed hearing your choice of music, and Patience Postbag would not be the same without your request. Don't go away, it's coming up next, it's showtime. 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It's a good night for me, Armin, all of us here in the studio, that's Alice, Bruno, Adam, Susan, Heather and Ian. Everyone here at Cotswold Hospital Radio would like to wish you a speedy recovery, and we hope you'll be back home soon. This has been a Cotswold Hospital Radio production. Good night.
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1: If you would like to become a volunteer with Cotswold Hospital Radio, or you know of someone who would, give us a ring on 01-242-245-245 or 0300-422-4091 and leave your name and telephone number if there's no one here at the studio. 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
1: Maybe he's right. Maybe there is something the matter with me. I just don't see how a world that makes such wonderful things could be bad.

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I wanna see, wanna see 'em dancing, walking around on those, what do you call 'em? Oh, feet. Flipping your fins, you don't get too far. Legs are required.

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1: Which pet's address is the finest in Paris? Which pets possess the longest pedigree? Which pets get to sleep on velvet mats? Naturellement, the aristocrats. Which pets are blessed with the fairest forms and faces? Which pets know best all the gentle social graces? Which pets live on cream and loving pats? Naturellement, the aristocrats. They show aristocratic bearing when they're seen upon an airy, an aristocratic flair in what they do and what they say. Aristocrats are never found in alleyways or hanging around the garbage cans where common kitties play. Oh no! Which pets are known to never show their claws? Which pets are prone to harm?

0: an aristocratic flair in what they do and what they say. Aristocrats are never found in alleyways or hanging around the garbage cans where common kitties play. Oh no! Which pets are known to never show their claws? Which pets are prone to hardly any flaws? To which pets do the others tip their hats? Mais naturellement, oh, voyons, mais naturellement, oh, naturellement, the aristocrats.
1: Make 'em laugh, make 'em laugh. Don't you know everyone wants to laugh?

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Just slip on a banana peel, the world's at your feet. Make them laugh, make them laugh, make them laugh. Make them laugh. 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My grandpa said, go out and tell them a joke.

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Thank heaven for the

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1: 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I and my family know we've been there. 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You will not be alone. You will meet many others with the same fears, anxieties, and concerns as yourself. There is also a separate group for wives and partners which meets on a Wednesday evening later in the month. To find out all about us, visit our website or visit our Facebook page. There will always be a warm welcome for you at either of our meetings. Remember, you are not alone. 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

A man's got a heart, hasn't he? Joking apart, hasn't he? And though I'd be the first one to say that I wasn't ashamed, I'm finding it hard to be really as black as they paint. I'm reviewing the situation. Can a fella be a villain all his life? All the trials and tribulations. Better settle down and get myself a wife. And the wife would cook and sew for me, and come for me, and go for me, and go for me, and nag at me. The finger she would wag at me, the money she would take from me, a misery she'd make from me. I think I'd better think it out again. A wife you can keep anyway. I'd rather sleep anyway. Left without anyone in the world, and I'm starting from now. So, how to win friends and to influence people? So, how?

one I know. Titled people with a station who can help me make a real impressive show. I will own a suite at Claridge's and run a fleet of carriages and wave at all the duchesses with friendliness as much as is befitting of my new estate. Good morrow to you, magistrate! I think I better think it out again.

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1: In Foster's Restaurant at Gloucestershire Royal Hospital, we offer a wide range of sandwiches, hot and cold snacks, sweet treats, salads, jack of potatoes and a range of hot meals from Monday to Friday, 7:30 a.m. to 6:30 p.m. and at weekends, 8 a.m. to 2:30 p.m. Just follow the signs from the tower block lifts.

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NHS to the test, the friends and family test. It's a short questionnaire you can complete whenever you get care or treatment from us. It's open to everyone, with your answers going to the people making decisions about your local services. You'll be contacted by phone within 24 hours of leaving hospital to ask you for feedback about your stay or outpatient appointment. You can complete a paper version of the friends and family tests before you leave the hospital if you prefer. We need to know where things are going well and where they could be improved. So start putting us to the test by asking any of our staff how you can take part.

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Royal Liverpool Philharmonic Orchestra, conducted by Malcolm Stewart, with Mozart's Horn Concerto No. 2, opening the show for us today. Later in the programme, we'll have contributions from Escala, Jonathan and Charlotte, and Chloe Hanslip. But first, our featured composer, Andrew Lloyd Webber, born in London in 1948 into a very musical family. His father was the director of the London College of Music, and his mother a noted piano teacher. Later, of course, his younger brother would become a renowned cellist. Andrew played the violin at 3 and learned the French horn and piano at an early age, even started composing at 6. In 1965, he went to study at the Royal College of Music, and in the same year met Tim Rice, which began a 15-year collaboration. But his biggest successes were to come in the 80s, and we have 5 examples of these. Our first selection comes from the show Aspects of Love, with lyrics supplied by Don Black, opening in London in 1989, and on Broadway a year later. Michael Ball was in the original cast and had a hit with Love Changes Everything, performed for us here by the Royal Philharmonic Orchestra.

Royal Philharmonic Orchestra and Love Changes Everything from Andrew Lloyd Webber's Aspects of Love. Our second selection comes from one of Andrew's most successful shows, Phantom of the Opera from 1986, based on the French novel of the same name by Gaston Leroux, with Michael Crawford as the original Phantom. And here we have a double play by André Rieu.

The music of the night and All I Ask of You from the Phantom of the Opera, played by Andre Rieu and his orchestra. In 1984, Andrew composed a Requiem Mass for his father William, who died in 1982, and the piece premiered in 1985. This is Pie Jesu from Requiem, sung by Sarah Brightman and Paul Miles Kingston.

Sarah Brightman and Paul Miles Kingston with Pia Jesu from our featured composer Andrew Lloyd Webber's Requiem. Our next musical plot revolves around Norma Desmond, a faded star of the silent screen era, living in the past in her decaying mansion on a fabled Los Angeles street. It is, of course, Sunset Boulevard, and Alfie Bowe sings for us, As If We Never Said Goodbye.

Alfie Beau and As If We Never Said Goodbye from the musical Sunset Boulevard. Our final Andrew Lloyd Webber selection comes from Cats, a musical based on Old Possum's Book of Cats by T.S. Eliot and opened in the West End in 1981. Originally, Judi Dench was cast as Grisabella, but tore her Achilles tendon, giving a huge chance for Elaine Page, whose career has never looked back since. And she had a number one hit with the main song from the show, Memory, here performed by the Royal Philharmonic Orchestra.

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Our show today is featuring music used on stage and screen, and we turn now to a Canadian film made in 1998 called The Red Violin, and it tells the story of a mysterious violin, starting with a tarot card reading in 1681. One of the pieces of music used in the film is Chaconne, played for us here by Chloe Hanslip.

Johann Sebastian Bach's Chaconne, played by Chloe Hanslip, accompanied by the Royal Philharmonic Orchestra, conducted by Leonard Slatkin, and taken from the CD America Classics Violin Concerto. Our next piece of music comes from the Clint Eastwood film Play Misty for Me, which used the song The First Time Ever I Saw Your Face to great atmospheric effect. The words have been translated into Italian and renamed La Prima.

Jonathan and Charlotte and La Prima Volta, an Italian version of Ewan McCall's The First Time Ever I Saw Your Face, taken from the CD Together. Our next artists, Escala, first came to the public notice in the second series of Britain's Got Talent in 2008. They have since released their self-titled CD, from which we take the track Adagio for Strings, used in the Vietnam War film Platoon.

Samuel Barber's Adagio for Strings, played by Escala, and taken from the CD Escala. You've been listening to the best of British classical music with me, Peter Grogan. I've enjoyed your company today, and I look forward to you joining me again. I'll leave you with the Halley Orchestra, conducted by John Barbarolli, featuring Evelyn Rothwell and George Frederick Handel's Oboe Concerto No. 1, the third movement, Siciliana.